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1: Cotswold Hospital Radio presents Me and My Music. And on today's programme, Colin Dickinson caught up with the Ragged and Old Morris Group at one of their rehearsals in Bussage Village Hall.
2: The first person I'm talking to from the Ragged and Old Morris dancers is Mike Davis, who is the foreman. Is that right, Mike?
3: That's right. It means that I've got some sort of responsibility for making sure that we can all dance the dances we want to do.
2: Right, right. And who chooses the dances? Do you do that or do...
3: Well, we've got a fairly large repertoire of dances, and when we're dancing out, it's the person who's acting as the squire who decides on the dances for a particular programme.
2: Right. Oh, how interesting. So how did Morris dancing start in the first place?
3: Well, the short answer is we don't really know. It would be great to claim that it was some sort of pagan druidical rite, but I think the fact of the matter is that if it had existed in, shall we say, pre-Roman times, then the Romans would have recorded it, they would have noticed it, and we'd have some records. And as it is, the earliest records we've got in print, to the best of my knowledge, are from about the early to mid 1400s.
2: Right. It goes back that far?
3: But it does go back that far, yeah.
2: And was it a kind of village thing that each village did, or...?
3: Well, again, we don't really know. There's a lot of argument about the name itself and where the word Morris came from. One fairly popular theory is that it might be a corruption of the word Moorish. Were these dances that came from Arab Spain? Were they brought back from the Crusades? Or was it just that we already had some dances, and when people came back from Spain on the Crusades, they said, oh, we've just seen some Moorish chaps dancing dances quite like ours. We don't know. Were they originally a folk art form, or were they a courtly dance that gradually percolated down to the sort of common people? Again, we don't know, but it may well have been the latter. The sort of dancing that we do, Cotswold style Morris, actually seems to have worked its way along the Thames in a westward direction.
2: Well, right.
3: As if maybe it started in London, perhaps as a courtly dance.
2: Yeah. Oh, very interesting. Now, you brought a piece of music along, haven't you?
3: I have.
2: And what is it?
3: It's a track called Road of Bones by a band called Acoustic Ladyland, from one of their first albums called Skinny Grin. And I've chosen it because, it was very difficult to choose a favourite piece of music. Music of many styles I find enjoyable. So rather than go for a bit of traditional or folk music, which would have been a bit obvious, this is a bit of very contemporary spiky jazz. And I like this particular track because in an unsubtle way that still makes me smile every time I hear it, it really sets out to subvert your expectations. If you play the whole track, you'll see what I mean.
2: Excellent. Well, let's have a listen to Road of Bones by the Acoustic Ladybird from the Skinny Grin album.

0: That was Road of Bones by Acoustic Ladyland from their Skinny Grin album. Yes, I'm talking to Mike Davis, who's the foreman of Ragged and Old. Mike, tell me, how did Ragged and Old start in the first place?
1: Well, Ragged and Old's got quite an interesting history. We're about 30 years old now, but it started as a side in a local home farm trust, as a shared activity for some of the residents and some of the staff. And it then sort of took on a life of its own as a side outside of the home farm trust and became a sort of a local village side. This was in Avening. It was men dancing originally, and then some women joined, and we ended up with separate men's and women's sides. And that continued as Avening Morris until near the end of the last millennium. And by that stage, unfortunately, our numbers had declined, and we couldn't really sustain either a men's side or a women's side. So we had to make the decision, do we pack it in or do we go mix? That was a fairly easy question to answer. So we decided we'd go mixed, which we did in 99, I think it was. We've been dancing mixed ever since. To sort of mark that, rather than just get the women dancing the men's dances or the men dancing the women's dances, we decided to create our own repertoire in the Cotswold style. So all the dances that we danced since, or almost all the dances we've danced since, have been dances that we've sort of put together ourselves for our own side.
0: And how many members have you got?
1: We've got about 15 or 16 at the moment, I think, including our musicians.
0: Mm-hmm. And do you dance in any particular place, or do you travel around the county dancing? And
1: well, I suppose there's three parts to the answer. We practice all through the winter here at Bussage Village Hall once a week, and during the summer as well, if the weather on a Wednesday night is a bit grim. Otherwise, on Wednesday nights in the summer, we like to dance out at local pubs. Where we can, we'll share that with another side. It's always nice to meet up with other sides and dance together. And then, usually at weekends, during the summer, we're out and about. We get booked for fetes and weddings and all sorts of events. So, we keep quite busy in the summer.
0: You keep busy. Yeah. And are you raising money for charity, or do you get to keep the side going?
1: A little bit of both. We do raise some money to keep the side going, and that helps us to indulge in occasional trips further afield. We've danced in France, and we've also had trips, weekends away to Suffolk and Devon, which have been very nice. And we also use some of our dancing to raise money for charities each year. And in addition to the dancing, around about Christmas time, we take a mumming play round to one or two local pubs, and that's specifically to raise money for local homeless people.
0: Okay, I think it's time to have another member in to see what choice of music they've made. So I'll catch up with you in a minute.
1: Thanks very much.
0: All right, I'm now talking to Tony Curtis, who's a member of Ragged and Old, and you bought a piece of music about Tony.
2: Yes, I've bought Ripples by Genesis. It's a story from mid to late 70s maybe. Peter Gabriel had just left Genesis, and I was playing in a band at the time, and we were all quite upset, and the drummer and I were going through recent divorces, and we thought the end had come to our world. And we sat down one night with a couple of cigarettes and a pint. Ripples played, and we just looked at each other, and there was a knowing that the whole world was going to be all right again.
0: well, and was it?
2: It was, yes.
0: Let's have a listen to this. This is Ripples by Genesis.

0: And that was Ripples by Genesis. Yeah, I'm talking to Mike Davis, the foreman of Ragged and Old. Now, Mike, about attracting members, how do you go about it and where do they come from? And what's the sort of cost of membership?
1: Well, it's always a bit of a challenge making sure that we've got enough dancers. You'll remember we said earlier that at one stage the side looked as if it was going to fold until we went mixed. Currently we find it more difficult to attract men to the side, but we're lucky that we've got a fairly large number of women dancers, so that's great. Probably our best recruitment in many ways is simply dancing out and people seeing what we're doing and that we're having a good time. People come up to us and say, that looks like fun, I wouldn't mind giving that a go. We advertise in the local press from time to time and tell people when our practice sessions are going to be and so on. I suspect that, like other sides, you find that you all grow old together, and the older you get, the more difficult it is to attract youngsters. But on the other hand, young dancers are setting up their own sides, so the tradition as a whole across the country, I think, is very healthy. But it's probably inevitable that some sides will eventually fade out and retire, and others will spring into existence and plug the gap.
0: Yes. And are the most of the members down in this area, down in the Bussage area here, are they from Stroud and that area?
1: Most of our members are fairly local, although we have, in the last few years, picked up members from a little further south, around Dursley and Wootton, and we have one member who comes from as far away as Tewkesbury to dance with us.
0: Right. And what sort of cost of membership?
1: It's a fairly cheap hobby. You need your kit, your clothes. Mm. We pay a small amount annually that covers the hire of the village hall where we practice. But other than that, motoring to events, there's not really very much other expense. So it's a fairly cheap hobby.
0: Fairly low cost. Well, the next member I'm talking to is Steph Foley of Ragged and Old. And you've also brought a piece of music along, Steph, haven't you?
2: Yes, I bought The Arrival of the Queen of Sheba by Handel.
0: Now, why have you chosen that?
2: Well, I chose this piece because it's a very jolly piece of classical music. Handel was great at writing music for royal occasions and festivals, and this piece makes me smile whenever I hear it, and I think it's 3 minutes of bliss.
0: Well, let's all smile, shall we, as we listen to The Arrival of the Queen of Sheba by Handel.

0: was the arrival of the Queen of Sheba by Handel.
1: Yes, I'm talking to Mike Davis, the foreman of Ragged and Old. Mike, can you tell us something about the history of the Morris costume, the sticks that are used, the types of dances and the music that's played, and of course the bells?
2: Right, well, I'll see what I can do. Our best guess, or at least my best guess, is that back in Tudor times, for example, when dancers were engaged to perform in professional guild processions annually, that sort of thing, they probably wore a sort of fool's motley, caps with bells and that sort of thing. But gradually the costume has become more or less standardised, and particularly in the Cotswolds, this sort of traditions that we dance, the predominant colour is white, white shirts and often white trousers, though some sides wear black trousers or black knee breeches. But the other common things are decorations in the way of ribbons or rosettes, the handkerchiefs we dance with, and of course bells and sticks. And I don't think there's anything particularly magical about these, except of course that they're all great ways of attracting attention. If you're dancing in a crowd and you're waving handkerchiefs above everybody else's head, and if you're making a lot of noise with bells, then people know where you are and hopefully they'll come and watch.
1: And how did the stick dance come about?
2: It's interesting that if you look at the most of the Cotswold traditions, the village traditions that go back over the years, there isn't a great number of stick dances. A lot of traditional sides only had one or two stick dances in their repertoire. But some of the related traditions, for instance, the Border Morris dances from up Shropshire way, which many of your listeners will have seen, dancers often have ragged jackets and black up their faces and that sort of thing. Almost all their dances use sticks, and it's impressive. You know, it looks slightly scary, and yeah, I guess it's just popular with audiences.
1: Now I'm talking to Diane Cooper of Ragged and Old. And Diane, you've got a piece of music along, haven't you?
3: I have.
1: And what is it?
3: It's The Birth of Robin Hood by Spires and Bowden from the Vagabond CD.
1: Right, and why that particular piece of music?
3: Well, it was very difficult to choose one, but I chose this one because after coming back from being overseas and known as an expat for about 25 years, it's very English, tells an English story, and they do it really well.
1: So let's have a listen to The Birth of Robin Hood by Spears and Bowden from their Vagabond album.

0: Well, I'm talking to Mike Davis, foreman of Ragged and Old. Now, you're about to rehearse a dance, Mike, aren't you? We've heard quite a lot of rehearsing going on in the background, but you're actually going to do one completely. So what dance is this?
1: We're going to be practising a dance called Nine Pins. This is a stick dance rather than a handkerchief dance, so you'll hear the sticks clashing later on. And we called it Nine Pins because we designed the dance so that three of the dancers in the side of six have got a single long stick, and the other three dancers have each got two short sticks, so that's nine sticks in total. So that's why it's Nine Pins.
0: Oh, that's why the name comes from.
1: That's right.
0: And they kind of move around and...
1: Yeah, like most of our dances, it's effectively a set of figures which are a bit like the verses in a song. So in this case there are four or five different figures, and then in between each figure there's a chorus, and it's during the chorus that you'll hear the stick tapping taking place.
0: Okay, great. And are you going to sing in this one?
1: Well, a few of our dances do have odd little bits of doggerel that we can use at the beginning of the dance to start them off. We don't sing while we're dancing because we get too out of breath.
0: Well, we've got to hear this one. This is Nine Pins by the Ragged and Old.

0: And that was Nine Pins Dance by Ragged and Old, down in Busage Village Hall. I'm now talking to Ethel Curtis of Ragged and Old. And Ethel, you've also bought a piece of music along.
1: Yes, that's right, I have.
0: And what is that?
1: It's Scott Walker singing The Bridge.
0: Ah, and why have you chosen that?
1: It's my very favourite song in the whole world. I've liked Scott Walker ever since the 60s, and he's still around now, but he does really way out stuff now that I don't like. But it's just very, very sad and beautiful at the same time, and I love it.
0: Good. Well, let's have a listen to this. This is The Bridge by Scott Walker.

0: And that was The Bridge by Scott Walker.
1: Now we have Helen Watkinson. Helen, you've brought a piece of music along, haven't you? What is it?
2: It's James Galway's Flute and Harp Concerto, particularly the second movement, which I'm very fond of.
1: And why are you fond of it?
2: Well, it goes back to when I started learning to play the flute about 15 years ago, and I used to nag my flute teacher on and on every time I took an exam or anything. Am I good enough to start playing it yet? She kept saying no, and then one day she said yes, and I found out actually how difficult it really is.
1: Well, I can't wait to hear this. Can you play it, in fact?
2: Not very well. Not as well as James Galway.
1: Okay. Well, let's have a listen to this. This is the Flute and Harp Concerto, second movement, Andantino by Mozart, and the soloist is James Galway.

0: talking to Jude Emmett of Ragged and Old, and you've brought a piece of music along, haven't you?
1: I have, yes, indeed.
0: And what is it?
1: Well, it's a track by Otis Redding, and it's called I've Been Loving You Too Long.
0: And why have you chosen that particular track?
1: Well, when I was young, which I vaguely remember, I didn't really have a musical taste, and I flirted with Cliff Richard and then had a one-sided love affair with John Lennon and didn't really find my own musical niche. And then I suddenly heard a track by Otis Redding and I was completely bowled over, completely. And I then went about collecting everything he'd ever made, and to my horror and despair, he was killed in a plane crash.
0: Oh, yeah.
1: And when I heard that news, I was sitting with my friends and I just burst into tears, because it was like I just found the musical love of my life, and now he was being taken away. But I've always loved Otis Redding.
0: Well, let's have a listen to I've Been
1: Loving You Too Long to Stop Now.

0: That was Otis Redding, and I've Been Loving You Too Long. Now I'm talking to Margaret Poulton about Ragged and Old, and you brought your favourite piece of music along as well, haven't you?
1: Yes, I have. I brought along The Circle Game by Joni Mitchell.
0: And why that particular track?
1: That is one of the first tracks I remember in my college days. We were on a coach trip to North Wales to go on a steam train. It was quite a big event and everyone was singing, and this song really struck me, and I thought, yes, I must get that recording, and it's been one of my favourites ever since. So that's 40 years now, I suppose, that I've known that track. I spent a lot of time living in Canada. I was there for 29 years, and Joni comes from Saskatchewan. I saw a very interesting biography of hers, lots of lakeside shots, so now when I think of the music, I also think of the scenery. And she's also a person who suffered a lot with polio, so I think she has had trauma in her life, but she managed to overcome it and really give inspiration to other people, which I think is very important.
0: Indeed. Well, let's have a listen to Circle Game by Joni Mitchell.

0: And that was The Circle Game by Joni Mitchell. And the next member I'm talking to is Bob Watkinson of Ragged and Old. And Bob, you're one of the musicians in the side, aren't you?
1: That's correct, yes. I play melodeon for the side.
0: Which is like an accordion, but it's not.
1: It's a form of accordion.
0: And you've brought a piece of music with you. What have you brought with you?
1: It's known as John of the Greeny Cheshire Way, or John of the Green, as it used to be known. It's by John Kirkpatrick.
0: Mm-hmm. And why that particular
1: tune? Well, it's an accordion tune.
0: Oh, of course.
1: And it's just, when you listen to it, it just makes me smile and makes me want to tap my toes. So it just makes me feel good. So hopefully your listeners will feel the same about it as well. So.
0: Good, yeah, I'm sure they will. So let's have a listen to John of the Greeny Cheshire Way by John Kirkpatrick.

0: And that was John Kirkpatrick playing John of the Greeny Cheshire Way. I'm now talking to Anne Roberts of Ragged and Old. And Anne, you brought a piece of music along, haven't you?
1: I've brought Irene Cara, What a Feeling.
0: And why that particular track?
1: Because it's my all-time favourite motivational song, especially with exercise. And it's about hopes and dreams and making things happen.
0: Well, let's have a listen to this. This is What a Feeling by Irene Cara.

0: Me and My Music was presented by Colin Dickinson. And today he was talking to various members of the Ragged and Old Morris Group during one of their rehearsals at Busage Village Hall. The music on today's programme was Acoustic Ladyland with Road of Bones, The Arrival of the Queen of Sheba, written by Handel and performed by the Orchestra of St. John's, conducted by John Lubbock, John Spears and John Bowden with The Birth of Robin Hood, The Nine Pins Dance, sung, played and danced by the Ragged and Old Morris Group, Scott Walker with The Bridge, the Andantino from the Concerto for Flute and Harp, composed by Mozart and performed by James Galway and Fritz Helmis, with Herbert von Karajan conducting the Berliner Philharmonica, Joni Mitchell and Circle Game, John Kirkpatrick and the Triple Hornpipe, and finally, Irene Cara and What a Feeling from Flashdance. The theme music, Who Wants to Fall in Love, was written and played by Adrian Webster. Me and My Music is a Cotswold Hospital radio production.
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and welcome to Jazz and Swing at CHR, which is Cotswold Hospital Radio, broadcasting to Cheltenham General and Gloucestershire Royal Hospitals. In the next hour, I thought I would run through the British charts and play you those jazz and swing records that have made those charts. The British pop charts began in 1952, and in December that year, Louis Armstrong had Takes Two to Tango at number 6. A year later, our own Ted Heath and his music had 3 records in the charts. Hot Toddy reached number 6.

said Heath and his music's Hot Toddy. An orchestra at the top of its successes went into the recording studios in New York City in 1939 to record its leader's own composition, Moonlight Serenade, a number that went to the hearts of the British public during the war years.

0: the Glenn Miller Orchestra and its theme Moonlight Serenade, which was at number 12 in the British charts in March 1954. It was in 1926 that Lorenz Hart and Richard Rodgers wrote the score for the Broadway revue The Garrick Gaieties. Their score included this big hit and chart success 30 years later for Mel Torme.
1: On the 1st of May, it is moving day.

Louis Armstrong and Mac the Knife, or Theme from the Threepenny Opera, one of Louis' 8 chart entries in Britain. Trad jazz had been popular in clubs throughout the UK for many years, but it was a surprise when Humphrey Lyttelton's Bad Penny Blues entered the charts in 1956.

0: Focus Cancer Information and Support Centre is located in the Oncology Unit at Cheltenham General, next to the WRVS shop, and is for patients with cancer and those who care about them. Information is available on all topics relating to cancer. The centre holds a weekly wig clinic for patients experiencing hair loss because of their treatment, and also sell a range of attractive headwear for patients. We offer 6 sessions of complementary therapy for oncology patients from fully qualified volunteers, and arrange monthly makeover workshops called Look Good, Feel Better for women having cancer treatment.
1: If you are receiving chemotherapy or radiotherapy, as an outpatient you can obtain a parking permit from the Focus Centre. For the patient's convenience, the centre also sells anti-nausea organic sweets, greetings cards and nearly new paperback books, as well as donated jigsaws, CDs and DVDs. The centre is open 8:30 to 4:30.

recording of the Big Chris Barber Band on their European tour in 2011, and an arrangement of Sidney Bechet's Petite Fleur, with Richard Exel taking the clarinet solo made famous by Monty Sunshine on the 1959 chart success. It was around this time that trad jazz, as it became known over the next 3 years, had many bands signing recording contracts. One of the first, Mr. Akabilk and his Paramount Jazz Band, recording on Columbia.

Summer Set, a blues written by Acker and his piano player, Steve Collett. Kenny Ball and his jazz men became very popular on television in the early 60s. They had 14 chart successes in that time, even battling the Beatles, the Rolling Stones and other pop groups. Their recording of Midnight in Moscow not only reached number 2 in Britain, it went to number 2 in the USA.

the trumpet of Kenny Ball, his Jazzmen, and Midnight in Moscow. Bob Wallace and his Storyville Jazz Band and the Alec Welsh Band were two other jazz bands that had success during that trad jazz time. Here's Bob Wallace.

Johnny Dankworth and his orchestra, following their earlier success with Experiments with Mice, with another chart entry, African Waltz. Terry Lightfoot's New Orleans Jazzmen recorded Cole Porter's True Love, which he had written for Bing Crosby in the MGM musical High Society. And Terry and his men took it into the charts in September 1961.

that was a surprise in 1961 when, amidst all the pop groups and singers, the Dave Brubeck Quartet went to number six with Take Five. A year later, the Clyde Valley Stompers took an arrangement of Prokofiev's Peter and the Wolf into the charts.

The Clyde Valley Stompers, Peter and the Wolf. Nat King Cole began his career as a jazz pianist with many fine recordings with his trio. He then developed into one of the most distinctive song stylists. His first entry into the British charts was in 1952. Then, 10 years later, he was joined by George Shearing on piano.

King Cole, accompanied by George Shearing, and Let There Be Love. The variety in the British charts was demonstrated in 1962 when two jazz greats, Stan Getz and Charlie Bird, joined forces on Desafinado, which went to number 11.

Desafinado. Finally, on this jazz and swing at CHR, probably one of the most popular bands during the so-called trad fad, Mr. Akabilk on vocals on That's My Home.

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1: And now, in a desperate bid to increase ratings, yet another period drama.
2: Abdicate for the love of a woman? Is this truly the way for a monarch to behave? And yet, there is something about Mrs. Simpson, some intangible difference that draws me like no other woman has done. Ah, Mrs. Simpson, have you come to say you will marry me?
3: Oh, Eddie, I already have a husband. And the girls and Bart.
2: Bart?
3: Homie needs me.
2: Surely you cannot pass up on the chance for all of this. What does Homer have that I do not?
3: Well, Homer has a job.
2: But how will I manage without your delicate yellow skin and enchanting tall blue hair?
3: Oh, Eddie, you'll cope. The world is full of Mrs. Simpsons, you know.

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0: damage to Halliwell at a 12p change. Petey Ricker couldn't take the whole pound, but never mind, we came pretty close.
1: Hey, that's me bus fare. You don't want that at all.
0: Well, the exercise would do you good, you know. You'd return home all as slim and irresistible to increase by no end the quality of life for Mrs. Halliwell.
1: Believe you me, that's no tempting offer.
0: Did you get a good look at them as they went past?
2: Good look at what?
0: But them old clothes. Was there anybody in? I've never even seen him yet, you know. Every morning that bundle of old clothes comes in pretending to be a bee Mr. Halliwell. Still, I suppose, as long as they're suspending money. Why are you standing there clutching each bottle?
2: Oh, I don't think I'm getting anywhere with the milk woman.
0: Well, two pints a day, what can you expect?
2: I offered to show her a good time.
0: Well, you can please yourself, can't you? Come at 9 o'clock at night, the day's your own.
2: Oh, no, I thought, do your rum up, Granville. I thought, you know, get yourself some really punchy hi-fi. Find a nice coordinated colour scheme, you know, to distract the eye from all those rotten old boxes of lavatory cleaner you keep storing up there.
0: Money in the lavatory cleaners, Granville. They've got to be stored somewhere.
2: Well, why can't you store them in the lavatory?
0: You can't store lavatory cleaners in a lavatory. That would be unhygienic. It has to be your room, Granville.
2: Oh, yeah, and there goes my image down the toilet. I offered to go to her place and told her, look what we've got in common. There's only me, her, and those old clothes called Halliwell that gets up this early in the morning.
0: When I was a lad, early was a lot earlier than it is now. We had no time to go broody.
2: What, even during puberty?
0: Puberty? There was no such thing as puberty when I was a lad. God, he hadn't been invented. We went straight from childhood into heavy labour. There wasn't a pair of pube in sight. No. Hey, remember, this was the age of the solid rubber tile, lad. We didn't get the time to get cosseted.
2: Cosseted? Do you call this cosseting?
0: I've heard about you sneaking round behind the back of that Isoldo, desperate for a quick cosset.
2: By the time we close the shop, it's all been snapped up. I mean, you want to see what's left by the time I get there. I mean, the real rubbish. It's a relief when they turn you down. What did you do when you were my age, then? Come on now, be honest.
0: Well, the girls are used to press flowers and the boys are used to suck extra strong mints. Of course, sometimes we used to try for pressing the girls while they were pressing the flowers. But you had to be very careful. I once got stuck in the album doing that.
2: Here, just a minute. No, no. Is he going to charge me for that?
0: No, I'm not going to charge. I'm going to put it back into stock.
2: Wait a minute. No, that pack is going to be shorter than the others.
0: Well, I'll take one out of all the others. Aaron, boys, have come here trying to teach me my business.
2: Hey, why is it that some mints have holes in them?
0: Well, they say so you can get your tongue around the flavour of more of the... peppermint. It doesn't work with me, though. I still can't get my tongue round it.

0: You're a pulp. I'm appalled.
1: I just can't believe it. I'm appalled. What do you make of it, Bernard?
2: I'm appalled.
1: So am I. Appalled.
0: It's appalling.
1: Appalling. I just don't know how to describe it.
2: Appalling?
1: Appalling. But I mean, is it true? Are you sure it wasn't having you on? They can't mean to abolish this entire department.
0: Well, it rings true, doesn't it? I've just seen the joint departmental proposal.
1: Whitehall's full of proposals.
0: Well, Daniel Hughes is very close to the PM.
1: What's going to happen? Where will I go?
0: Well, there is a rumour, Minister.
1: Rumour? What rumour?
0: A minister with general responsibility for industrial harmony.
1: Industrial harmony? You know what that means, don't you? That means strikes. From now on, every strike in Great Britain will be my fault. Oh, marvellous.
0: Have you considered what might happen to me?
1: No, what?
0: I shall probably be sent to Ag and Fish. The rest of my career dedicated to arguing about the cod quota. And as for you, Bernard, if your minister bites the dust, your reputation as a high flyer, such as it is, will be hit for six. You'll probably spend the rest of your career in the vehicle licensing centre in Swansea.
1: It's your fault, you know.
0: My fault?
1: It was your proposal to reduce the number of autonomous government departments.
0: It was your proposal to carry out phased reductions of the civil service.
1: Well, all right, then let's argue about that. Point is, what are we going to do now?
0: We could put a paper up.
1: Up what? Brilliant.
0: Well, have you any suggestions, Minister?
1: I don't know, I'm...
2: appalled?
0: Minister, I really do think that we should work together on this.
1: I've heard that before.
0: What do you mean?
1: Your idea of our working together is you telling me what to do and me doing it.
0: Now, Minister, that isn't true.
1: Well, you've no suggestions now.
0: Well, I was about to suggest that Bernard be sent to fetch your political advisor.
1: Frank? You want me to consult Frank?
0: Yes, please, Minister. And, Minister, with respect.
1: Please, don't use that language to me, Humphrey.
0: What language?
1: I know what with respect means in your jargon. It means you're about to imply that anything I suggest is beneath contempt.
0: Minister, I really do mean that we should work together. I need you.
1: You mean that, Humphrey?
0: Yes, Minister.
1: Humphrey, how very nice of you.
0: Minister, if the Prime Minister is behind a scheme, Whitehall on its own cannot block it. Now, Cabinet Ministers' schemes are easily blocked. Redrafted. But the Prime Minister is another matter. We need to fight this in Westminster as well as in Whitehall. And Frank Wiesel might be able to mobilise the backbenchers on your behalf.
1: Yes, and what about Fleet Street? Well, he might be able to mobilise the
2: Wiesel,
1: press.
2: Minister.
1: Ah, Frank, you've heard the news.
3: Bernard has just told me.
1: Now, what do you suggest?
3: Well, I can't think of anything. I'm appalled.
1: We must all flap around like a lot of wet hens. We've got to do something to save this department from closure. Now, listen, I want you through the Whip's office to get at the back benches and Central House. Put a stop to this thing before it starts.
4: Look, I'm awfully sorry to quibble again, Minister, but you can't actually stop something before it starts.
1: Thank you very much, Bertie. Frank.
3: Well, it won't be that easy, you know, Jim. It will actually be a very popular move with the backbenchers.
4: Look, what about a publicity campaign, Minister? You know, administration saves the nation. Red tape is fun. Full-page ads in... It's just an idea.
1: Red tape is fun.
4: Well, what about red tape holds the nation together?
0: Well, there's no doubt about it. The writing's on the wall.
4: Well, in any event, we'll have to think of something to make the public think kindly towards administration because of the Europass.
0: Quite.
3: Europass?
1: Europass?
0: European Identity Card. Well, Bernard, surely you've informed the Minister...
4: Minister, didn't you do your boxes last night?
1: No, I was redrafting the redraft of the draft.
0: Well, briefly, Minister, Brussels is about to decree that there should be a new European Identity Card to be carried by all citizens of the EEC.
1: Good.
0: Now, the Foreign Office is quite ready to go along with it as a quid pro quo... for a deal over the Buttermount and the Wine Lake and the Milk Ocean. The Lamb War and the Cod Stink. And quite obviously, the Prime Minister wants you to introduce the legislation.
1: Me?
0: Yes, well, it's well known that you're pro-Europe, you see. And it would simplify our administration enormously in the long run, so it's a good idea, don't
1: good
0: you?
1: Good idea.
3: Good idea?
1: Good idea!
0: Not a good idea?
3: Political suicide?
1: Trying to make British people carry compulsory identification papers. They'll say I'm introducing a police state again. Is this what we fought two world wars for, Humphrey?
0: Well, Minister, it's really little more than a sort of driving license.
1: It's the last nail in my coffin, that's what it is.
4: Well, you might get away with calling it Euro Club Express.
1: Burned it by the shop.
3: Why do we have to introduce it? Can't the Foreign Office do it?
0: Well, in fact, that was the Prime Minister's original suggestion, but the Foreign Secretary thought that this was a Home Office matter, and the Home Office took the view that it was essentially an administrative matter, and the Prime Minister agreed.
3: They're all playing pass the parcel.
1: Can you blame them when you can hear it ticking?
0: Well, I'm afraid that the identity card bill is planned to be the last action of this department.
3: Wonderful ammunition for the anti-Europeans.
1: Yes, don't the Foreign Office realise what damage this will do to the European idea?
0: Well, I'm sure they do. That's why they support it.
1: Well, surely the Foreign Office is pro-Europe, isn't it?
0: Yes and no. If you'll forgive the expression. The Foreign Office is pro-Europe because it is really anti-Europe. The civil service was united in its desire to make sure that the common market didn't work. That's why we went into it.
1: What are you talking about?
0: Minister, Britain has had the same foreign policy objective for at least the last 500 years, to create a disunited Europe. In that cause, we have fought with the Dutch against the Spanish, with the Germans against the French, with the French and Italians against the Germans, and with the French against the Germans and Italians. Divide and rule, you see. Why should we change now, when it's worked so well?
1: Ancient history, surely.
0: Yes, and current policy. We had to break the whole thing up, so we had to get inside. We tried to break it up from the outside, but that wouldn't work. Now that we're inside, we can make a complete pig's breakfast of the whole thing. Set the Germans against the French against the Italians against the Dutch. The Foreign Office is terribly pleased. It's just like old times.
1: Surely we're all committed to the European ideal.
5: Really, Minister?
1: If not, why are we pressing for an increase in the membership?
0: Well, for the same reason. It's just like the United Nations, in fact. The more members it has, the more arguments it can stir up, the more futile and impotent it becomes.
1: Appalling cynicism.
0: Yes. We call it diplomacy, Minister.

February was my 25th wedding anniversary. Oh. No, it's quite something in this business, isn't it, really? And we thought we'd like to do something special, you know. And we were looking through the wedding albums, and you know, the group photo looked like Manfred Mann on tour. See any of their relatives because of the lapels, you know. I was wearing a tie with a knot the size of Anglesey. And we wanted to do something special. We didn't want to buy each other presents because, like, after 25 years, you've bought each other most of what you want, really, isn't it? And I mean, presents generally these days are just a waste of time. You're down to stupid things, aren't you? Like candles, you know. Bought you a candle. Yeah. Fabulous, that. We haven't got electricity. How useful. So we thought we would push the boat out and we'd have a really, really special holiday. And we decided to go to the Far East, and we would have a week in Thailand and 2 weeks in Bali. See? And that's what we did. And Thailand, I know it has a bad reputation for being sort of one of those sort of, you know, sexual orgy things, but it is a lovely island, and it's far removed from that. Although I did have to take my wife to Bangkok. Yes, I know. But we had to go through immigration at Bangkok, you see. And I must admit, the immigration officials couldn't believe it. He's bought his wife. He's bought his wife. They charged me corkage. So we had a wonderful week in Thailand. And then we went for 2 weeks in Bali. We really pushed the boat out. And Bali was a very special island. A couple of things happened there, which you won't believe, but I'm going to tell you anyway. And what I'll do is I'll just set the scene a little bit in case you're not familiar with Bali. It's an island. It's in the Indonesian archipelago. And it's a lovely island, very pretty. And the Balinese are just the nicest people on God's earth. They really are. It's like an island full of Teletubbies, you know. All with that Tony Blair smile. And they are fantastic. And nothing is too much trouble unless you want something. And then it's like, it's forever, you know? I mean, manana is lightning to these people. It's like, well, they're all Buddhists, so life's an illusion, so why rush, you know? And the Balinese have their own language. And they have no word for no in Balinese, because saying no would upset you, it would disappoint you, and they don't want that, and they would lose face, so they never say no. And it takes some getting used to, really. You know, you're in a restaurant, you're saying, excuse me, do you have any tartar sauce? Oh, yes. Well, could I have some? Oh, yes. Will it be long? Oh, yes. And the markets are wonderful. The markets are really special. If ever you go, you must go to the markets. And there's dozens of them. I mean, it's ever so cheap. I mean, it really is cheap. And they're into that designer label copying and stuff. And it's remarkable what you can buy. This is true. For £4, I bought a pair of Kevin Klein jeans. Kevin Klein jeans. My missus bought a box of Dunghill cigarettes. Not to smoke, we just got them at home. It's just funny, you know. And, you can buy anything. And I went to this bloke and I said, I'd like a watch for my daughter. He said, oh, you have photo? Yeah. Oh, very pretty. Oh, it's ideal. But you could buy literally anything. You can buy a gearbox for a Cortina, anything they'll get, you know. And they sell snakeskin condoms with the head still on. And per
pervy can you get? You know? And they had boa constrictor size, you know, cobra size, slow worm size. Oh, yeah. And you could buy a snake charmer's pipe as well, in case you got into trouble when you got home, you know. It's like a poor man's Viagra. We were in this lovely hotel. We were in a smashing hotel. And we had a suite. And we had a downstairs. We had this lovely suite with sofas and a telly and stuff. And then you went up some stairs into a split-level bedroom. It was a lovely bedroom. And it really was good. And we'd been there about 3 or 4 days, you know, and having a great time. And then this one night, it was about 1:30 in the morning, and my missus was fast asleep. And I was watching some late-night footy on the telly. Very good, very good. No, it was footy. You can't see mucky films in Bali, you know. In fact, I was in the market one day and a bloke came up to me and he went, psst, you want to buy dirty pictures? Certainly not. I'll have a look. And he gave me a K's catalogue. Anyway, I finished watching the telly, you know, my missus fast asleep, and we got a little tiny loo downstairs, and I didn't want to wake her, so I went into the little loo, and then I came out, and I was about to turn the lights off, and there was a room divider here with banister poles, you know, and I was just about to turn the light off, and I heard... And I look round, and staring at me, between the poles, is a big brown rat. Red eyes, just staring at me, you know. And I'm not too good with rats. And the missus hates them, you know. And I said, oh, shoo. Shoo. Never moved a muscle. Balinese rat. Didn't understand English. It understood shoo when I threw one at it. Thinking that he would run out from where he came from. But no, he runs under this sideboard in the lounge, you see. And he sits in the corner. And I had a look and he's just looking. I thought, oh, I don't believe that. You know, I mean, you can't go to bed with a rat in the room, can you? And besides, which in the market that day, I'd bought a sarong, one of those cotton sarongs that you tie round your waist. Well, they're very comfortable, very cool, but not the ideal piece of clothing when there's a rat in the room. So I got onto the phone to reception. I said, oh, it's Mr. Carroll, it's room 1201. I said, I've got a bit of a problem. I've got a rat in the room. A yat? No, I've got a rat in the room. Oh, a yat. Yes, I've got a yat in the room. And it's a kin great yat. Oh, you have kin great yat in the room. Yes. I send someone from kin housekeeping. All right. So, man yarn.

0: We have your tartar sauce now. Coming in. So they came in. I said, underneath there's a yacht. So they, and they couldn't see it. And they moved the sob and it ran out. Then they went bananas. Hey, yacht! What's that all? Is that all? Bo! Is that all? Is that all? But it's happening all. Basil! Did for you go, Basil? Definitely said Basil. Definitely said Basil. But it's happening all. Boo! But maybe no. What are you doing? And the rat ran into the little loo. And they both followed it, and they were in there. And then all you could hear was, yabba da da ba ba ba da ba da ba ba ba ba ba ba ba ba ba ba ba ba. And the rat came out from underneath the door, coughing its guts up. Put another flea on it. And it ran up the banister poles into the air conditioning duct. And I was listening outside the door and I couldn't hear anything. And I opened the door and the bloke was... And the other one was sitting on the bog with the lid down, going, yak in here. You what? Yak in here, phoning. Stand up. No, yak escape. Stand up. No. Ah! Yak gone. Come on. I said, look in there. So the bloke got up and he went, ah, it's another yak. Not another yacht, it's Basil. So the one guy ran off and he comes rushing back 2 minutes later and he's got a Balinese rat trap. Oh, this is good. It's a square piece of plywood and in the middle is chicken pieces and all round the chicken is glue. Yoo-hoo glue. And he sticks it into the air conditioning duct. He said, ah, we'll kill yacht. We come back in morning for dead yacht. Good night. And I believed them. And I went to bed and I put the air conditioning unit on. Well, 30 minutes later, with Yoo-hoo coming through all the ventilators, I'm like, oh, what? Lucy in the sky. I'm thinking, this is how Keith Richards feels all day. So I thought, I've just had enough about me to go downstairs and phone down to the reception. I said, you have to come and get this rat trap out. It's killing everybody. So the two blokes come back there with all the equipment again. And they, oh, yacht's still here. Well, I'm not surprised. Oh, quick. Oh, yacht. A couple of minutes later, ring on the door. Open the door. Security. Hotel security. This is good. He's got a New York policeman's bomber jacket on. He's got the dark shades. He's got the peak cap and a sarong. He's holding a lead. And on the end of the lead is a mongoose. I said, what's that? Hey, mongoose, kill yacht. Don't mongoose kill snakes?
1: Yeah,
0: and yacht. He Oscar, he really good. So he gets Oscar and he puts him into the air conditioning duct. Well, there's a whole bloody cacophony goes on and Basil comes out like a bat out of hell, followed by Oscar, who's still attached to the lead, and then everyone's running around the bloody lounge. And I'm going, shh, shh, you'll wake my wife, you'll make my wife, she's asleep. I don't want to wake her. Oh, okay. You And the rat runs up the stairs into the bedroom. Oh, and it's, don't wake my wife. She hates yats. Okay. So we start creeping up the stairs, led by the mongoose. And we get into the bedroom without a word of a lie. Sitting on the pillow is this rat right next to my missus in that defensive mode. They go, and the mongoose is going, and they're going, I'm going, like an episode of Thomas the Tank Engine. And suddenly, the mongoose couldn't give a toss about the rat because it spots the snakeskin condom. Boa constrictor size. And suddenly, the mongoose, boom, he's got it. You know, and he's fighting this snakeskin condom.

blokes trying to get him off. And then these two blokes are going, psh, psh, at the rat. And the missus wakes up. Boom. And she sees this mongoose attacking the snakeskin condom with his bloke with a crooked hat and black shades. Two blokes going, psh, psh. She turns around, there's a bloody great brown rat staring in the face. For crying out loud, will you get a shave first thing in the morning?

0: The government is planning to introduce performance-related pay in the National Health Service. Sir George Power, you're a management consultant working for the Department of Health. Thank you very much for coming along to answer a few questions.
1: Not at all. Anything that I can do to elucidate the situation.
0: Right.
1: Fire ahead.
0: Can I first ask you, why is the government going to introduce performance-related pay in the National Health Service?
1: You know, I knew you'd ask that question. I'm sorry. I said to my wife, you know, I hope he doesn't ask that question. Before he can, but now I'm sorry, you'd have to ask something else.
0: Well, if I can press you on this, I mean, there must be a reason.
1: I suppose there is, yes, and there must be a reason, yes, of course, unless they're doing it for a bet or something like that.
0: When this scheme is introduced,
1: yes,
0: presumably the managers are going to have to find some criteria.
1: Yes.
0: For assessing the performance of these
1: Yes, it's got to be simple and it's got to be easily measurable. And
0: how carefully a doctor looks after his patient, that sort of thing.
1: Oh, no. What it came down to was what we call throughput.
0: Throughput?
1: Yes, the number of patients coming into the hospital and how quickly they go out again. That is the measure of a hospital's performance. Obviously, it's good for a hospital to have a lot of patients coming in, and it's very good for them to go out again as quickly as possible.
0: Yes.
1: Because patients, by definition, who come into the hospital are ill.
0: Yes.
1: And when they go out, they're better. And the quicker they go out, the better they are.
0: Yes. If I follow your logic,
1: yeah,
0: the best hospital would be one where a patient arrives in an ambulance and is put on a trolley and rushed through the hospital, through an operating theatre where a doctor will go, well, there he goes, that sort of thing. Someone would write down his name and number and then he'd be rushed out the back of the hospital, put in an ambulance and taken home.
1: Mind if I write this down? That is a very good. We can call it the fast track treatment, couldn't we? We look rather good in our brochures.
0: Doesn't this mean, however, that sort of patient care is going out the window?
1: That's another very good idea. I'll certainly free the bottlenecks at the doors. Yes.
0: Yes,
1: but there are, of course, other criteria apart from that. I mean, there are. It's not just numbers.
0: Well, that's very reassuring.
1: Yes, I mean, there are other very important factors in any health environment. Costs is the other one.
0: Money.
1: Yes.
0: I see.
1: The money will come from savings created by greater efficiency.
0: And what does that mean?
1: Well, it means what it always means, which is cutting services and replacing expensive qualified staff by cheap unqualified staff and by firing people who don't like the look of.
0: See. And what result would that have? I mean, would that...
1: Well, one result would be that you'd get a balancing creation of many more jobs, I think.
0: I'm trying very hard to understand this point.
1: Yes.
0: You sack a lot of doctors, but you create more jobs.
1: Yeah, not doctors, no. You create jobs for management consultants, like myself, who would be necessary to...
0: Oh, I see.
1: I mean, after all, that would save the taxpayer money. It takes 7 years to train a doctor, but you can learn to be a management consultant in one weekend at the Chewton Glen Hotel.
0: Thank you very much, Richard.

0: gods. Oh, God, Almighty! I can't take much more of this. I swear I can't.
1: You want a sucky sweet?
0: Sucky sweet. I'm going to be sucking in that bloody exhaust pipe in a minute. Much more of this. Yes, I always say that for a really super bank holiday treat, you have to go a long way to beat 4.5 hours of sitting on a motorway staring up a horse's bottom. I mean, we could get stuck behind a mini metro, could we? Or an open-top Robin Reliant. Always has to be something big like a horse box. Been gazing at this pair of buttocks now for so long, I've forgotten what the other end looks like. 4.5 hours of unfettered misery. We haven't moved for 20 minutes now, to my knowledge. I mean, what the bloody hell's holding us up? You know what it'll be, don't you? Same as it was this morning in that dual carriageway. Whole thing was down to one lane because two men were going along on the back of a truck slinging orange cones onto the road. Crawled on past them for 3 miles, no sign of any roadworks whatsoever. Got to the other end, and what did we find? Another truck with two men picking them all up. These things get everywhere. Only a matter of time before we get up in the morning and find our lavatory coned off. Due to resurfacing work on the clockwise section of the toilet seat. Be a big sign up. Delays expected for up to 5 months. Please use hard shoulder. Get a bloody move on, for God's sake! What the bloody hell's going on up there? I've just about had enough of it! Man up there now sunbathing in the roof of a Pickford truck. Oh, misery me. What time is it?
1: 3:25.
0: Oh, clock's 2 minutes fast. Yeah, you see? Trouble with this ruddy thing. Look, I've got to go all the way through it again now because you could never turn it back. Nothing but trouble this car from the word go. 5 times it's been back for repairs in 2 months, one fault after another.
1: Well, you know what the man in the fish shop said. It's all psychosomatic.
0: What, when your windscreen wiper suddenly flies off and spears a wood pigeon?
1: Said it was a classic case of Honda chondria, where you imagine everything's wrong with a Japanese car. Said it's all in the mind.
0: Those electric shocks aren't all in my mind. They're all up my bloody arm. Every time I get out and touch something, 5,000 volts through my fingers, sparks and God knows what. Go to pull down the garage door is like a scene from Frankenstein's laboratory. Nearly set fire to an azalea last week. And I notice it never affects you, only me as usual.
1: Yes. Well, some people are more susceptible than others, that's all. Those that have faulty wiring to start with.
0: God above. How much longer have we got to sit here? For some of the God's sake, tell them to get moving up the front. What have they got up there this time? Gangs of navvies and cranes fitting frilly lampshades? I've been sitting here for 30 minutes. My tires are starting to take root. Giving myself a headache doing that now. I've got to get out and stretch my legs. It's no good. Ow! Back at this bloody thing, you see? What did I tell you?
1: Perhaps you should wear rubber soles.
0: Rubber soles? I need a lightning rod up my trousers. Bloody time, too, after all this while. Oh, I don't believe it. Absolutely brilliant. Look at that. We've gone about 4 bloody yards. I'm sorry, it's gone beyond all human endurance. I can't take any more. I can't take another second.
2: feels a bit fresher.
1: Did you find one all right?
2: Yes. There's a pub just on the other side of that slope. They were very friendly. Did you want to go at all?
1: No, I'm fine.
2: You haven't moved very far then, Mr. Meldrew.
0: Evidently not.
2: I thought you'd at least be down by the remains of that rotting badger.
0: Yes, well, we aren't. And not likely to be either at this rate. Did you get my crisps?
2: No, sorry. They didn't have any salt and vinegar. They only had smoky bacon.
0: I asked you to get smoky bacon.
2: You asked me to get salt and vinegar.
0: I said, don't get salt and vinegar. I said, get smoky bacon.
2: Oh, they had plenty of smoky bacon.
0: But you didn't get any.
2: Three huge boxes, chock full of them.
0: But you didn't get any.
2: No.
0: Thank you very much indeed. Been looking forward to those. It's the only thing that's been keeping me going for the last 15 minutes.
2: Well, anyway, who wants a drink? Mr. Meldrew, you fancy a nice cold ginger beer?
0: Yes, could do with that.
2: I thought so. I wish I'd bought one now. I was in two minds, but then I thought it might be a bit gassy.
0: Where were we going? I haven't the faintest idea where we're going to go now. Been stuck in this bloody jam for so long, I've lost all track.
2: We were going to...
0: That was it.
2: Of course it was.
0: Whipstead Zoo.
2: I thought we were going to Cheddar Gorge.
0: We definitely said Whipsnade Zoo.
2: We never mentioned Whipsnade Zoo. It was Windsor Castle. I wouldn't have come if I thought we were going to the zoo. We weren't going to the zoo.
0: Well, we certainly weren't going to bloody Cheddar Gorge. I don't know where she got that idea.
2: You can count me out of going to the zoo. A nice day out at Windsor by the river, we said. I don't like zoos. I never have.
0: Look, it doesn't matter where we were going. We're never going to get there now anyway, so we may as well just wrap up and forget all about it.
2: It's just that wherever it is we're never going to get to, I'd rather it wasn't a zoo. Cruel. Animals in cages like that, it's not natural. Apart from the tigers, of course. You have to lock them up, otherwise they'd be roaming about everywhere, mauling people to death.
0: Mauling people to... What on earth are you talking about, woman?
2: And the vultures. They're dangerous as well. You wouldn't want one of them perched on your clothesline. You'd be afraid to let your cat out of doors. There's your pineapple, Mr. Meldrew.
0: Thanks. Mirror image of your life, really, isn't it? Car journey in a bank holiday. First 50-odd miles on the go all the way, a sense of direction bowling along. You get past 60... Everything slows down to a sudden crawl. And you realize you're not going anywhere anymore. All the things you thought you were going to do that never came to anything. And you can't turn the clock back. One-way traffic just gradually grinding to a complete halt.
2: Same for everybody, I suppose.
0: Suppose.
2: You just have to try and make the best you can of it.
0: Oh, God, I'm bloody ravenous now. I can't last a moment longer. It's no good. I'm afraid there's nothing else for it. We've got to eat Mrs. Warboys. I know she's a bit grisly, but these are desperate times, and as a close friend of the family, I'm sure she'll agree to do the decent thing and shoot herself.
3: And that's about it for this edition of the Comedy Hour. On the comedy front today, we've listened to Dead Ringers, Open All Hours, Yes Minister, Jasper Carrot, The Long Johns and One Foot in the Grave. Musically, we've enjoyed Delamitri, Bee Gees, Eric Clapton, The Stereophonics, Van Morrison and We Go Out with The Eagles. It's been great having your company today. Take care of yourselves till we meet again.

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1: 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And now, Don Henley.

Thank you. It's good to be home. Good evening and welcome to Live Inside Job, coming to you tonight from the Music Hall at Fair Park in Dallas.

Thanks very much. This was co-written by Mr. Bruce Hornsby, a fine musician. Take it away, boys.

0: Thank you. 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I want to do another ballad for you, if you don't mind, while I have you down.
1: You're way down.
0: This is a song about Texas. It's called Talking to the Moon.

0: Thank you.
1: It's a good crying in your beer song. This is a song about extraterrestrials, and I hope you enjoy it. It's called They're Not Here, They're Not Coming.

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Go screaming through the universe just to get McNuggets. Well, I don't think so. I don't think so. It's much too dangerous. It's much too strange.

Songwriting and recording are very solitary endeavors. The artist gets virtually no feedback, so it's very gratifying for me, for all of us, to be able to perform for you live this evening in such a beautiful setting. And I particularly appreciate the letters that so many of you have written over the years. Those letters help me remember how important music is in people's lives, including my own. And one of my greatest treasures is a large and growing box of letters that I've kept over the years. And when my kids are older, I intend to pass those letters on to them and hope that they in turn will pass those letters on to their grandchildren, because they mean a lot to me. And I've received the most thoughtful correspondence in connection with this next song, which was written by myself and Mr. J.D. Souther and Mr. Mike Campbell. Let's do it.

Ragazzi, this is another new song from the new album. This is in fact the last song on the new album. Kind of sums up the way I feel about all of you and all the good things that have happened to me in my life. This is called My Thanksgiving.

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1: Hello and welcome to the Golden Years. 60 minutes of pure nostalgia as we take you back to 1986.
2: In Britain, the most bitter government split of the Thatcher years was developing, the Westland affair. Westland helicopter makers were in deep trouble. Bill Paul of Sikorsky Fiat put in a rescue bid. Trade and Industry Secretary Leon Britton backed this American bid. But he was bitterly opposed by the former Defence Secretary Michael Heseltine, who favoured a European rescue plan.
3: When they arrived for the cabinet meeting, ministers had no idea they were about to witness a political sensation. They expected a tense discussion about how to limit the damage already caused by the Westland affair. Mr. Heseltine had warned friends he would resign if his side lost the battle over the future of the company. The mood was brittle but outwardly calm. The steel was all in the Prime Minister's words when she summed up the cabinet decision. From now on, no cabinet minister would be allowed to release comments on the Westland affair unless they'd been cleared with colleagues through the cabinet office. By the time Mrs. Thatcher had finished speaking, Mr. Heseltine had decided that his career with this cabinet was over. He collected up his papers and walked out.
4: I have resigned from the cabinet and I will make a full statement later today.
2: His resignation was a sensation and left him in the political wilderness for 5 years. And that wasn't the end of it. Leon Britton resigned soon afterwards over a leaked letter scandal. Mrs. Thatcher survived intact, but her government's credibility was wounded. However, political life went on, and history will record that despite her misgivings about Europe, Mrs. Thatcher was the one who decided physically to join Britain with the continent.
5: The United Kingdom and France have decided today, on the basis of reports by experts, to link their two countries by a twin-bore tunnel under the Channel for rail traffic and motor vehicle shuttle trains.
6: Lack of consultation is what's angered most people in Kent. They feel they've been kept in the dark about a huge, albeit unnecessary, project that's going to radically change their lives. The most devastating effect of a fixed link will be on the local economy. Cross-channel ferries are the only growth industry in Kent. They employ over 12,000 in Dover and Folkestone, but two-thirds of those jobs could disappear with competition from a tunnel. Three out of four schemes make use of this 350-acre site at Cheriton, right next door to the village. 50 lorries a day will thunder through the Kent lanes to dump coal slag and chalk from the tunnel to level off the site. And all this without so much as a buy your leave.
2: Typically, the Japanese were further ahead with an even grander project. They were already laying railway tracks in the world's longest tunnel, the Seikan Tunnel, stretching for 33 miles and linking the mainland with Hokkaido to the north. Civil war raged in Aden. As the Queen's yacht Britannia sailed by, she became a lifeline, rescuing more than 1,000 stranded foreign nationals.

0: widely reviled dictator Ferdinand Marcos was toppled after ruling the Philippines for 20 years. Trouble flared after he rigged an election. After years of loyalty, military leaders turned against him. But the real victors were the thousands of ordinary Filipinos who risked their lives in public protests. An unstoppable, overwhelming tide of people power rose up against Marcos. Called on to put down the uprising, most of the army refused to open fire on ordinary people. Their choice was Cory Aquino, the widow of a murdered opposition leader.
1: Corazon Cobanco Aquino.
2: Corazon Cobanco Aquino.
1: Do solemnly swear.
2: Do solemnly swear.
1: That I will faithfully.
2: That I will faithfully.
1: And conscientiously.
2: And conscientiously.
1: Fulfill my duties.
2: Fulfill my duties.
1: As President of the Philippines.
2: As President of the Philippines.
0: On the other side of the world, the equally unpopular dictator Baby Doc Duvalier was also thrown out. The people of Haiti turned on members of the Duvalier's hated secret police, the Tonton Macoute. Soldiers managed to protect some from the vengeful wrath of the crowd. Others were less fortunate. In a classic Cold War ritual, the Russian dissident Anatoly Sharansky was handed over to the West as part of a spy swap.
3: It was well into the freezing night before all the arrangements were made to the satisfaction of both sides. And by the light of the early morning, after all the uncertainty, those arrangements became clear. Five prisoners in Western hands to be exchanged for four from the Eastern Bloc, including Sharansky. Punctually at 9:45 London time, the convoy arrived from the Western side. The American ambassador's car, which was to pick up Sharansky, fourth from the front, the two vans containing the prisoners behind that. The program was set out almost to the second, but it was deliberately unhurried, and there was a great deal of waiting. Some of the cameramen, indeed, had been waiting here for days to catch this moment. The spies, who were about to be handed over by the West, were a mixed bunch. A Czech couple caught spying in America, a Pole, a Russian, and an East German. By now, it was 11 o'clock exactly, and the central figure in this exchange was about to be a free man after 9 years of imprisonment. Anatoly Sharansky, dwarfed by the American officials escorting him to freedom, had been brought to Glinka Bridge together with the three spies the Russians were handing over. That was expected, given that they'd accused him, too, of being a spy. But the American ambassador to East Germany separated him from the others and led him out first. The ambassador's car was to take him to Tempelhof Airport in Berlin. From there, he was to fly to Frankfurt, where he was to catch a special plane to Tel Aviv. What happened today on Glinka Bridge marked a new and more hopeful moment in East-West relations.
0: In Britain, the media's love affair with royalty enjoyed a new lease on life when Prince Andrew was linked romantically with an old friend of the Princess of Wales.
4: It all looks right. The smiling redhead fits to perfection the pattern of a modern royal bride. The way the royal family is closing ranks protectively around her indicates that Sarah Ferguson may soon be one of them. The Queen's equerry, Hugh Lindsay, accompanied her when she made her second public appearance in royal company within 2 days. The Prince and Princess both like Fergie, as she's known, and she's liking all the publicity, which is just as well because there's going to be lots of it.
5: It's a kind of magic.

0: Livingston was out of a job when the council he led, the GLC, was axed by the government.
1: The most important long-term impact has been to raise issues that politicians didn't get involved in before, like the sort of balance of power between black and white, between men and women, between lesbians and gays and heterosexuals, issues which it was thought were certain to be vote losers, but which we've moved a lot of public opinion on in London.
2: I don't think that he served the interests of the people of London very well. He wasted a very great deal of money. He always overrated. The rates in London have been far too high in the Livingstone years. He was the last of the big spenders.
0: Spending was the key issue, and the metropolitan authorities were considered too spendthrift to stay in business. The government had softened up the unions sufficiently for Rupert Murdoch to decide he could take on and beat the formerly indomitable print unions of Fleet Street. Violence flared repeatedly during the winter and spring outside the Wapping plant where he moved his newspapers. This was the front line of an ideological battleground.
3: The unpleasant array of objects thrown at them were displayed by police tonight. They included a 3-foot-long scaffolding pole, metal bars, and pieces of fencing. There was also the spent cartridge of a potentially deadly distress flare. Police say a small group of troublemakers, probably nothing to do with print workers, is hell-bent on causing a confrontation. The handful of pickets outside Wapping tonight agreed.
4: They turn up for the big demonstrations, they pull a fence down, they make a bit of noise, but when they go away, we're left standing here 24 hours a day, and we're the ones that have got to face the brutality that comes up. I've never seen anything like it last time, I never want to see it again, and I think every policeman in this country should be ashamed of himself because his uniform was dragged through the mud last night, and something's got to be done about it.
3: The yawning gap in Rupert Murdoch's hitherto impregnable security has been plugged temporarily, but the damage goes beyond property. Last night's distribution of the Sunday Times and the News of the World was delayed by 5 hours, an expensively long time in the cutthroat world of publishing.
0: Relations between Libya and the United States grew increasingly aggressive, and in April, the superpower struck. America justified the attack as self-defense against Libyan terrorism, but only Britain, among its allies, was prepared to allow F-111 jets to take off from its soil.

0: Carmel, California. By American standards, a rather snooty seaside town. Certainly not the sort of place you'd expect to find a Hollywood superstar campaigning to become mayor. But ever since Clint Eastwood strode onto the political stage, Carmel has become a town under siege, the candidate mobbed wherever he's gone.
1: Eastwood, 2,166.
0: He captured 70% of the votes.
2: Now is the time we have to get on and do the work. The campaigning is very difficult, I must say. It's much more difficult than making a movie.
0: The new mayor intends to keep the bad men out of town.
3: The year saw the death of Wallis Simpson, the Duchess of Windsor, the woman King Edward VIII fell in love with and for whom he chose to give up his throne.
4: You must believe me when I tell you that I have found it impossible to carry the heavy burden of responsibility and to discharge my duties as king as I would wish to do, without the help and support of the woman I love.
3: The ex-king and Mrs. Simpson were married at a chateau near Tours in France with no other member of the royal family present. The marriage was to last 35 years, nearly all of it spent in exile. The Duke wanted to return to public service and during the last years of the war became governor of the Bahamas. But for most of their married life, the couple were ostracized by the royal family, many thought unreasonably. The Duchess was barred from calling herself Her Royal Highness, though it's doubtful whether that was strictly legal.
5: Inside St. George's Chapel, away from the cameras, the service was simple and stripped of all trappings of state. The Queen, the Duke of Edinburgh and the Queen Mother sat in the choir opposite the coffin of dark English oak, which was surmounted by a single wreath sent by the Queen. On the stroke of four, the coffin was borne from the chapel on the shoulders of eight Welsh guardsmen. In his days as the world's Prince Charming, the Duke of Windsor was the regiment's colonel-in-chief. The Queen and the Duke, the Queen Mother and Princess Anne followed behind. On these same steps, only 8 days ago, they stood at the end of the Thanksgiving service for the Queen's 60th birthday. How many thoughts must have turned this afternoon to how different history might have been but for the woman whose funeral it was today.
3: It was a highly profitable year for 10 people from Wiltshire. They formed a pool syndicate which hit the jackpot, the first ever £1 million pools win. The group were health service workers and, even as they celebrated at a press conference, they said the windfall wouldn't affect their jobs because they owed it to the patients to carry on.

0: In the first days of May, Europe was just waking up to the sinister consequences of the Chernobyl nuclear disaster. Fire had broken out in the reactor almost a week earlier, but the Soviet authorities were sluggish in alerting the local population and the international community. Eventually, the stricken reactor was entombed in concrete.
1: The radioactive fallout from the Chernobyl disaster may have all but disappeared, but in Britain, tests on food are continuing. Radioactivity taken up by grazing animals is only now appearing in meat. Sheep from areas of high rainfall are expected to show the highest levels. They'll reach a peak in a week or so. If the levels are raised, the Ministry of Agriculture say no one need worry. At danger levels, the Ministry would ban the sale of the meat. Sheep, cows and deer are being monitored. 100 sheep in the area of highest rainfall were tested. Of these, 16 were found to be over the limit, and one was four times over the safety limit.
0: There were to be restrictions on the sale of animals from the area for years to come. A lone runner triggered the world's biggest ever sport event, the Race Against Time. 30 million people took part in the fun run organized by Sport Aid to raise money for the starving in Africa. For the Ethiopian runner Omar Khalifa, it was an emotional mission.
2: And on the ramp outside the General Assembly, he lit the flame that would set the whole world running. Afterwards, Omar Khalifa was in tears in a crowd of diplomats.
3: The clock struck four in Britain. Up to 30 million people round the world set out to run for Africa. In Hyde Park alone, 250,000 had gathered, waiting for Bob Geldof to give the sign.
4: Change the world!
3: And away on their six-mile journey, snaking through the park, only those at the front having the space to run. Out along the London streets they went, down towards the Houses of Parliament. It was the biggest gathering ever seen at a sporting event in this country. During the past week, they were registering for the race at the rate of 20,000 a day. For most of them, it was a fun run in a carnival atmosphere, albeit with a purpose and a message that was all too real. And long after Hugh Jones, the former London Marathon winner, had come home in first place, thousands were still weaving their way out of the park. In other parts of the country, they were running too. In Glasgow, 20,000 people were seen off by the co-founder of Band Aid, Midge Ure. And across the Irish Sea, over 10,000 gathered in Phoenix Park, Dublin, the city where Geldof himself was born.
0: The Falklands War had left a strong anti-British feeling throughout much of Latin America, so police had to mount a special guard for the England football squad when they arrived to train for the World Cup in Mexico. For the players, though, the real enemies were the heat and humidity.
5: The temperature in Monterrey was about 100 degrees as the squad began going through its paces. The players can expect to lose about 10 pounds during a match thanks to the intense heat. After 45 minutes' work, a hasty medical, a check on the pulse and on the temperatures inside to see who's taking the strain best. But it's the humidity that's worrying the doctors most.
6: It's difficult for the sweat to evaporate in humidity. And if it doesn't evaporate, you don't cool.
5: Captain Brian Robson didn't join in the main training. His major injury worry this time, a damaged Achilles tendon. But so far, so good.
7: No, no twinges at all, so I'm just touching wood and hoping that that'll continue until next Tuesday.
5: Striker Gary Lineker hardly looks in the kind of shape at the moment to terrorise the world's best defenders, but a plastic splint is being made for his injured wrist. It should enable him to play.

0: one of 10 stations Esso opened in the London area today, serving lead-free petrol. The Germans, the Austrians and the Swiss have already begun making the switch, ever since it became accepted that lead in petrol creates a health hazard. The government expects petrol companies to provide unleaded petrol nationwide within the next 3 years.
1: The cricket selectors decided David Gower had had a long enough innings as captain of the England team, so they sacked him and put in Mike Gatting to head up the side instead. Gatting said he thought his predecessor had got a raw deal, but both players accepted the decision with good grace.
2: Sarah Ferguson married her prince today and became not only a princess, but a duchess too. Watched by millions, she and her grand young Duke of York took their wedding vows with a smile and even a wink as the ceremony drew to an end. As she predicted, her dress will probably never be matched. Ivory duchess satin, beaded with bumblebees and anchors. And as she feared, she fluffed her lines as she spoke her prince's names.
3: 11 o'clock at the Abbey, the bridesmaids and pages arrive. The Mall, the sovereign's escort of the household cavalry. The Queen and Duke smiling broadly, every inch the proud parents. The groom and his supporter left for the Abbey looking suitably serious. But not so the bride. All brides are beautiful, but this one looked overwhelmingly happy too. She said she was looking forward to making her wedding vows so that they could begin their life together.
4: I, Sarah Margaret.
5: Take thee, Andrew Albert Christian Edward.
4: Take thee, Andrew Albert Christian Edward.
5: To my wedded husband.
1: And over the summer of 1986, people were also preoccupied with two other social problems. The first was the growing incidence of glue sniffing among teenagers.
6: The grieving family of Nicola Halls gathered at Guildford Crematorium for her funeral. It was private. They wanted no publicity. Nicola had died after she'd been seen sniffing butane gas from a canister. Among the tributes at Nicola's funeral were flowers from the National Campaign Against Solvent Abuse. They say it's a swiftly growing menace.
7: Well, we're finding that the number of children we are coming across that quite simply don't realise the dangers involved. And even professional people don't appreciate how dangerous it is, and we feel this is getting through to the youngsters themselves. They find very few people to go to for information and therefore assume that it's quite safe.
1: AIDS was the other, and to prove infinitely the bigger problem. Stories about the spread of the disease were constantly in the headlines.
6: Researchers say up to 40,000 people in Britain have the AIDS virus, most without knowing. Publicity has gone largely unheeded, and experts say many people still don't know how widespread are the risks.
8: At the moment, the greatest risk in our country is still the homosexual population, where the disease now in London is extremely common.
6: Experts forecast that by the end of the century, every family in the country will have been touched in some way by AIDS.

0: Manchester Police Authority suspended its Deputy Chief Constable, John Storker, in the argument over the real reason his became a cause célèbre.
1: Mr. Storker has been on enforced leave since the end of May, when he was also taken off the controversial investigation he was leading into the Royal Ulster Constabulary. It was suggested that his suspension was an attempt to discredit his Northern Ireland inquiries. But the report into the allegations against Mr. Storker by West Yorkshire's Chief Constable Colin Sampson says they had nothing at all to do with Northern Ireland. His 1,500-page report says the allegations centre on Mr. Storker's friendship with Kevin Taylor and the fact that both men attended social functions at which known criminals were also present.
0: Some intrepid adventurers drew curious onlookers with their attempt to float in a giant plastic bubble down the Thames. They belonged to the Dangerous Sports Club, an eccentric group whose death-defying feats had become a regular feature. This exploit came to a predictable ending when the bubble sprang a leak. Someone who might have enjoyed the visual side of that stunt was Henry Moore, Britain's greatest sculptor, who died in August. His work, with its instantly recognisable curves and holes, occupies a unique and respected position in modern art.
2: The Hungarian actress Zsa Zsa Gabor has been married again in Los Angeles. It's her eighth wedding, or her ninth if you allow for her brief union with a Spanish duke 4 years ago. She says that one doesn't count.
3: The first time they saw Zsa Zsa marry was in 1939. She was divorced the same year. Successive marriages lasted between 6 years and one, or even a matter of a few hours if you include the wedding Miss Gabor would rather forget.
0: After years of deep distrust, there were signs of a sea change in the relationship between the United States and the Soviet Union. The Soviet foreign minister came to make peace.
4: Then, in the public forum of the General Assembly, Mr. Shevardnadze rose to deliver such a speech as has not been heard from the Russians here in a generation. There was a chance, he said, to lay the foundation for a lasting peace.
5: What is to be done? To continue playing the game of nuclear roulette? It's clear even now that sooner or later this could lead us to collective suicide. We have a chance to lay the foundations for lasting peace.
4: Yesterday it was the Russians who didn't join in the applause. Today it was the Americans. In the past, the Secretary of State has stormed out of these sessions denouncing the Russian speech. Today he was rather more positive.
6: I welcome Mr. Shevardnadze's call for the elimination of nuclear weapons, something that President Reagan has long advocated.
2: Jeffrey Boycott has been sacked by Yorkshire County Cricket Club, the team he's played for throughout his 24-year career. The announcement of Boycott's sacking came after a meeting tonight of Yorkshire's Cricket Committee. Boycott, who captained the Yorkshire side for several years, has had a stormy relationship with the club of late, but he's always been a favourite of the Yorkshire fans.
7: When Boycott arrived at Headingley, many people thought he would be offered the captaincy. But after 5 hours of meetings, Boycott's 24-year association was ended by Brian Close, a former captain.
8: The good of Yorkshire cricket in the future came first.
7: In the past, Boycott's fans have rallied to support him when faced with a similar crisis. The committee feel they've judged it correctly, and it won't happen this time.

0: the government announced it was to privatise British Airways, the latest in a series of state sell-offs. Earlier in 1986, Vickers and Swan Hunter shipbuilders went under the hammer, and British Gas was to go the same way before the year was out. Also in October, the Stock Exchange experienced its Big Bang, the transition to computers which transformed the way dealers went about their business. Trading was disrupted briefly when too many curious dealers went into the computer system all at once. Otherwise, the great day was largely uneventful and went off with more of a whimper than a bang. A growing awareness of the problem of child abuse prompted social workers to set up a new charity, Childline. The idea was to provide a caring, professional contact for children in danger or suffering any form of cruelty. Experience quickly showed that many young callers were intensely relieved to find an adult prepared to listen and perhaps believe their story.
1: A team of social workers who specialise in child abuse problems will man the phone lines 24 hours a day, every day of the year. Stickers advertising the special telephone number will soon be going up in schools and every telephone box in the country.
0: Washington was abuzz with revelations about Irangate, a political scandal that threatened to engulf President Reagan. Question was, how much did he know about a shady deal to sell weapons to the Iranians, hoping it would help Western hostages, and then use the proceeds to fund Contra rebels in Central America?
2: It was the most important news conference of his presidency. He seemed more nervous than usual, but determined to defend the record, to deny that a mistake was made, and to insist that the responsibility was his.
3: I consider the risks of failure and the rewards of success, and I decided to proceed, and the responsibility for the decision and the operation is mine, and mine alone.
2: He didn't want to appear defensive, but he was challenged by a White House press corps in full cry, and it was hard to avoid.
3: I've just been trying to answer all your questions as well as I can, and I don't feel that I have anything to defend about at all. With the circumstances the way they were, the decision I made, I still believe was the correct decision, and I believe that we achieved some portion of our goals.
2: Four times he denied that arms had been sent to Iran through a third country, meaning Israel.
3: We did not condone and do not condone the shipment of arms from other countries.
2: After 35 minutes, he turned and left, having undoubtedly won some public sympathy. But in an extraordinary move, the White House immediately put out a statement to the effect that what the president had just said was not true, and there was a third country involved in our secret project with Iran.

0: The Princess of Wales, it became clear, was a martyr to backache. Close observation of pictures taken over several months showed her discomfort. The revelation of this all too common human frailty merely served to endear the princess further to royal admirers. At the end of the year, Harold Macmillan, who became the Earl of Stockton, died at the age of 92. As Prime Minister in the 50s, he presided over a period of sustained economic growth. People enjoyed many consumer goods previously thought of as luxuries for the privileged few. He told voters they'd never had it so good, or words to that effect. He was to return to the public eye in later years, and even in his 90s was still making speeches in the Lords.
1: 63 years ago, I went to Stockton-on-Tees to stand for Parliament. The unemployment figure was then 29%. Last November, I went to a party there, my friends. The unemployment is 28%. Rather sad end to one's life.
2: The experimental aircraft Voyager is just hours away from what's been called the last aviation record. The plane is flying non-stop round the world without refueling, and it's now heading up the Mexican coast towards its landing site in California. But there have been a couple of problems on this last leg. Both engines stopped, and the plane dropped 3,000 feet before they could be restarted again. And for the first time since they took off 9 days ago, the crew, Dick Rutan and Gina Yeager, are meeting headwinds.
3: They've been through every time zone and just about every emotion. Tears from the buffeting they took across Africa, and now elation on the final leg home. North along the western coast of Mexico, and later this morning onto the dry lake bed they started from. Only now are they battling the headwinds that they'd feared from the start. For the rest of the time, they had tailwinds all the way. So Voyager will land with a spare 6.5 to 7% of fuel in her tanks. She would have the extra capacity, if the pilots wished, which they don't, to take her all the way on to New York and beyond. But the plane's exact location is being kept a secret, and the communications are coded.
4: We're looking at safety now. We're not looking at pictures or media or anything else. Our only concern is to get them home.
3: Weather conditions for the landing are described as near perfect, and if all goes well, Americans today will get a much-needed lift to their spirits from Voyager, the flying fuel tank.
0: And what did the kids want for Christmas in 1986? Well, in a rare moment of fun, the newsmen found out and compiled this chart. The Hornby Scalextrics was a new entry and the most popular British-made toy. Into the top five with the Masters of the Universe, up from number six the previous year. At number four, there's a range of preschool toys from Fisher-Price of America. At three, the season's best-selling girls' toy, My Little Pony. Number two, it's Town Technic from Lego. And top of the tree, for the second year running, are Transformers, designed in America, made in Japan.
5: And that's how it was in 1986. The news clips are courtesy of the BBC and Newsweek International. And I've enjoyed your company today. Take care of yourselves till we meet again. Bye-bye.

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1: Every year, 1 man in 10 will be diagnosed with prostate cancer. 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I and my family know we've been there. 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You will not be alone. 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There is also a separate group for wives and partners which meets on a Wednesday evening later in the month. To find out all about us, visit our website or visit our Facebook page. 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Remember, you are not alone. 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
1: In Foster's Restaurant at Gloucestershire Royal Hospital, we offer a wide range of sandwiches, hot and cold snacks, sweet treats, salads, jack of potatoes and a range of hot meals from Monday to Friday, 7:30 a.m. to 6:30 p.m. and at weekends, 8 a.m. to 2:30 p.m. Just follow the signs from the tower block lifts.

NHS to the test, the Friends and Family Test. It's a short questionnaire you can complete whenever you get care or treatment from us. 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You'll be contacted by phone within 24 hours of leaving hospital to ask you for feedback about your stay or outpatient appointment. You can complete a paper version of the Friends and Family Test before you leave the hospital, if you prefer. We need to know where things are going well and where they could be improved. So start putting us to the test by asking any of our staff how you can take part.

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0: Well, isn't it good to hear that jingle again, Mr. Harris?
1: It is lovely, isn't it?
0: Thank you so much, Tom.
1: Yeah, thanks for that. Thanks for dropping in, Tom,
0: just to sing that for us.
1: And then he's off again. He's back later, he tells us.
0: Well, yeah, he's got to pick up all his gear, hasn't he?
1: Oh, that's
0: because he's got his amps and everything.
1: Yeah, yeah.
0: So, yeah.
1: Oh, fair play to him.
0: Yeah, it's nice to be back. Good morning to you. This is the Saturday mornings with Adrian and...
1: Steve.
0: Yes.
1: And weather's not being very kind this morning,
0: is it?
1: It hasn't
0: been very kind to us.
1: I think we're getting towards that autumn-winter malarkey, aren't we?
0: Yeah, we are. And thankfully, you were able to park right smack bang in the middle of Montpellier Gardens, right outside the coffee shop this morning, which was, I'm not sure that's entirely legal.
1: Yes,
0: but I didn't get wet.
1: No, that's good. That's good.
0: Thank you for that.
1: Yeah. Well, they came out with an umbrella for you as well and escorted
0: exactly.
1: you in.
0: Yeah. Yeah. That's not the first time that's happened.
1: No, that's right. Yeah. Yeah.
0: Yeah. So. Yeah, 2 weeks since we've been on air. I can't believe it.
1: I know.
0: But you were on air on Thursday, of course.
1: I was on air on Thursday. We had a very good night on Thursday. And I've got a few of the notes here that we can find some music and play some extra bits for people we saw on Thursday night. That'd be great.
0: Yeah, we'll be doing some shout-outs for various people and friends and things that are going on during the course of the morning. And we will be revisiting, as Steve said, the postbag. But in the meantime...

0: Well, that was an interesting one. What did you pick that one for then?
1: I hadn't heard it for a long time.
0: Right, okay.
1: And I just thought that would be a good, nice,
0: buzzy
1: upbeat. Yeah, you got it.
0: Yeah.
1: And I actually saw them do that when they had the Lexicon of Love album, which was their first album in 1982.
0: Okay.
1: I saw them at what is now the Bristol Beacon. Performing that very...
0: Oh, was that the Colston?
1: It was indeed, yes.
0: Yeah.
1: And they had the orchestra on the stage and everything. It was... Yeah, the acoustics there are not brilliant, but...
0: I saw Queen there.
1: Oh, yeah.
0: Yeah. And, yeah.
1: But they would do... That's the sort of venues they were doing, because they did the Hammersmith Odeon.
0: Yeah.
1: Even when they had Bohemian Rhapsody out, they did that Christmas show.
0: Yeah.
1: With and playing all the Queen 2 stuff in particular. Yeah.
0: Just before we go any further, I think you better turn to your left, because I think a little bit daggers from... Oh. Yes.
1: Shout out for the team.
0: More Jeff.
1: Oh, that was grumpy, wasn't it? All right.
0: Tracy was in, but she's nipped off again, so she's obviously gone down to the basement.
1: Well, you gave her a list.
0: Yeah, of things just to look at.
1: Yes.
0: I don't know if I want them. Just look at them for me, please. Yeah.
1: And you'll decide later.
0: Yeah, that's right. And Rick, thanks for the coffee. He's brought coffees in for us.
1: It's great to see him back, actually.
0: Yeah.
1: I
0: don't know. I must ask him what he's up to, but I think he's looking at... he's doing his sixth form.
1: Yes.
0: So see how that's getting on.
1: Yeah.
0: We must keep an interest.
1: We must keep an interest, yes.
0: Good old Rick.
1: Do you know what subjects he's doing?
0: No.
1: Nor me. No. I feel really bad about that.
0: Yes, I will ask him later.
1: Yes. Okay.
0: Yeah, breaking news.
1: Breaking news.
0: Yeah. And I saw Max.
1: And what subjects is he doing?
0: He's doing fish, mainly.
1: Sleeping.
0: Sleeping and fish are the two key subjects
1: he's
0: doing.
1: Yeah, that's pretty much, that's his life, really. And just, sleep.
0: And Dave was right the other side of the car park this morning. I think there was a little bit of an issue with some rubbish that's been dropped in the car park.
1: Ooh. Did somebody have an Uber delivery or something like that and didn't dispose of it very well?
0: Possibly.
1: I'm just saying.
0: Possibly. You know,
1: yeah.
0: Bit of fly tipping going
1: listening.
0: On. Yeah. No names mentioned, but you know who you are.
1: You do.
0: Thursday night.
1: Anyway, we'd never drop Katrina in. Oh, sorry.
0: Okay. Moving swiftly on.
1: Moving swiftly on.

0: that they played. And it was, yeah.
1: What was the quality like?
0: Quality was fantastic.
1: Yeah.
0: Yeah. And we had a few off the radar sort of curveball Eagles tunes in there, and I got a cover of one of them coming up. They didn't play it on this time. I've heard them play this, that particular the song we're going to play later before, but the whole thing was the Hotel California album.
1: Right. Okay.
0: So New Kid in Town and Life in the Fast Lane.
1: Yeah.
0: Wasted Time.
1: Yeah. Hotel California.
0: Hotel California. No,
1: that's
0: yes.
1: on there.
0: Oh,
1: I think.
0: Yeah. Is it on Hotel California or is it on the long run?
1: I don't know.
0: Probably on Hotel California.
1: Yeah, probably. Yeah.
0: The last was. Yeah. And a really, really good band. Very talented group of musicians as well. Multi instrumentalists.
1: Yeah.
0: They're all change of vocalist quite often as well, as you would indeed get with the Eagles themselves.
1: Correct. I think that's it, and I think we've had this conversation before. You look at some of these tribute bands and you think it's second rate, and then you realise actually they are really accomplished musicians and are up there. They can do their stuff, can't they?
0: And the great thing about the Legal Eagles is that it's not a tonight, Matthew, we're going to be the Eagles. They don't dress up and pretend to be them.
1: Well,
0: it's the music.
1: Yeah. There's no smoke and Matthew Kelly on the sideline then?
0: No.
1: Oh.
0: No.
1: Okay. Yeah.
0: As controversial, but
1: it still works for them. Yeah,
0: I mean, you don't look at it. Oh, yes, well, I can tell he's Joe Walsh, or yes, I can tell he's Don Henley. No, there's none of that.
1: Yeah.
0: So a couple of weeks ago, 19th of September to be exact, we had two absolutely brilliant guests in, which was Lucy and Steve from Owen, the Bardic Band, and we had a goodie bag each, didn't we?
1: We did have a goodie bag each, and have you used your mug?
0: No, I haven't used it yet. It's too nice. I know somebody else who hasn't used theirs either.
1: I haven't used it.
0: And somebody else who hasn't
1: used it. Oh, really? Hasn't she?
0: No, she hasn't.
1: There you
0: so see. What did you get? I got Canunos on mine, and I think you had Dragon's Fire.
1: Dragon.
0: Yeah,
1: Welsh Dragon.
0: Lisa got the Broken Walls one.
1: Okay.
0: And she showed it to her mum, and her mum said, you can't use that.
1: Why not?
0: Too nice.
1: Oh, really?
0: Yeah.
1: Brilliant.
0: And it was lovely. It was a lovely morning with Lucy and Steve, and we went up to one of our coffee shops afterwards.
1: Yeah.
0: And I do have a recording of the show, which I will send them.
1: Good.
0: And they are going to be on Radio 5 Live.
1: I saw that.
0: Yes, coming up very, very soon. So, Keep a lookout for that.
1: Yeah.
0: And I believe they're doing some, Lucy said they're doing some football songs.
1: Chants.
0: In the style of Bardic Band.
1: Yeah.
0: Which is going to be...
1: Interesting.
0: Interesting.
1: Well, there's probably a lot of scope with Manchester City round at the moment.
0: There's a lot of songs, yeah.
1: But probably a lot of those can't be broadcast. Yeah, that's right.
0: So I thought we'd play a track from the... And we also got a copy of the album.
1: Yes, thank you very much, guys. Thank you.
0: Which was good. Very nice of them. Summoning Sprites is the album. It's by Owen the Bardic Band, one of our we've had in the studio. And this particular song is called Goodfellow.

0: That's a lovely track, and that's got... Sorry, Michael.
1: Hey, come on.
0: Yeah, sorry, Michael. with Michael and Liz sharing the vocal duties on that one.
1: Yeah, so we must meet up with Liz one day.
0: Yeah, that'd be good. And they're doing some gigs as well. And they're doing the Norwegian Chapel in Cardiff, which is a very, very small place that Lucy mentioned. And they're also doing a gig in Marlborough for what they call Samhain, which is like a pagan Halloween.
1: Is it the halfway between the... summer and the winter or
0: it's
1: a fairly
0: what you said
1: yeah something like that. It's a pivotal landmark with light. Okay,
0: he's good, isn't he?
1: I don't know. Professional, I think, is the word you were.
0: But no, I mean, and they were such lovely guests, and we've been very fortunate because we had some lovely guests in the summer as well, who
1: we
0: came
1: did.
0: All the way over, especially Redwood City in
1: California.
0: On the 81 bus. Change at Winchcombe.
1: Yeah.
0: And then Bishop's Cleeve. If you're lucky, you could go straight through, but it depends whether there's roadworks and everything, whether you've got to take a diverted bus sometimes.
1: Go around Swindon Village and then come back that way.
0: Yeah. So this is a song from Carla Kane's album, King's Daughter's Home for the Incurables, which came out in 2017. There's loads of beautiful tracks on this, including this one. This is called All Aboard.

0: rail services. This station has step-free access. This is a Victoria Line train to Brixton.
1: Well, you had to, you know, you had to realise that there's always going to be a reference somewhere to London, in particular Victoria. And
2: yeah.
1: I would be very, very surprised if that wasn't personally recorded by Carla and Coy
2: yeah.
1: on one of their many trips to the UK, that
2: station
1: sure
2: announcement. Yeah.
1: I love that track. And it's different because usually with Corner Laughers and Carla's music, it's ukulele-led. And that was a piano riff
2: yeah.
1: going all the way through it, pretty much,
2: yeah.
1: Which was totally different. And also with sort of the rhythm of the train and everything. It's another absolute beauty.
2: Brilliant.
1: From them. So we've made a couple of newish ones.
2: Okay.
1: So we'll have an oldie.

0: Well, I haven't heard that one for a while. Level 42, To Be With You Again. That was from the Running With The Family album. And it was one of the many, many singles that came off that album.
1: Well, I can't remember hearing it at all.
0: Were you away that day?
1: I think I was out. Yes.
0: Okay. Yeah. Fair enough.
1: Like doing something in the garden, probably.
0: Pottering.
1: Yeah.
0: As is your wont.
1: Yes.
0: So I mentioned earlier that we had a cover of an Eagles, or a track actually made more famous by the Eagles than the original artist, who I can't remember actually who originally did it. It came out in about 1969.
1: I can ask Tracy.
0: You can ask Tracy.
1: Okay.
0: But this is a cover by Track Dogs from their new album, Still at the Music. And this is their take on Seven Bridges Road. I think you might like this one, Mr. Harris.

0: Well, there you go.
1: Yeah, Seven Bridges Road, and Tracy's just come in, handed me a piece of paper. Seven Bridges Road, song written by American musician Steve Young, recorded in 1969 for his Rock, Salt and Nails album, has been covered by many artists, Eagles included. And it is a five-part harmony, as we thought, arranged by English musician Ian Matthews.
0: Who's on that recording with the Track Dogs, the new album.
1: And Ian Matthews is, we said, Fairport Convention.
0: Yeah.
1: And also Matthews Southern Comfort, as in the Woodstock song.
0: Yeah.
1: So there you go. It all interlinks, doesn't it?
0: It does. It does. Yeah. And you gave that instruction, find me some stuff, about Seven Bridges Road to Tracy, and she came back almost
1: instantaneous. She beamed in from another planet with that stuff.
0: I know.
1: She's good. She's good.
0: Very good indeed.
1: Although we must point out, and this is going back quite a few weeks now, that Tracy didn't find out about the suite. If you remember this, I think we're going back.
0: I don't like to focus on the negative, Steve.
1: Well, no, I just it's just worth pointing out.
0: All right.
1: That one of our listeners or one of our viewers, Dewey, did some research and found out that the suite did play at Stowe Town Hall.
0: They did.
1: But Tracy couldn't find that. So it's just a little... I just had a quiet word with Tracy about that. But the suite were there. And so was I.
0: The suite doing their Blitz of Hits tour.
1: Oh, yeah.
0: Yeah. So there's only Andy Scott left.
1: I'm going to say,
0: from the original.
1: Yeah, but the numbers are getting down a bit.
0: Yeah, but they're doing a tour.
1: Oh.
0: So Andy Scott's suite can now call themselves Suite because they had two bands, Steve Priest's band and Andy Scott. Steve Priest really did America, Andy's does the UK and Europe. But since, unfortunately, we lost Steve Priest, Andy's now got the Suite title to himself.
1: Fair play.
0: A great guitarist, Andy Scott, actually. But anyway, we digress.
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0: Oh, liking that.
1: Yeah, it's good.
0: Bison Hip.
1: Bison Hip. Blues rock band with a combination of great songs, writing, and talented musicians.
0: From Glasgow.
1: Yeah. So fantastic.
0: And it's another, yet another fantastic track that we've been sent by our great friend Catherine Campbell.
1: Yeah.
0: Up there at in Aberdeen.
1: Right up north.
0: CJC Promotions.
1: I bet
0: number
1: it was dark this morning.
0: 73
1: oh, yeah.
0: Bus.
1: Yeah. But that will take you as far as.
0: No,
1: it takes you to Malvern.
0: Oh, right.
1: And then
0: quite a way then.
1: Oh, yeah.
0: Yeah.
1: And then you catch the 24X.
0: Is that why Katrina's got a tent in her garden?
1: Yeah.
0: So that's with that in mind, that people can stop over on their way.
1: Yeah.
0: Interesting.
1: So, yeah. But as I said, I bet with Catherine, it was a little bit darker than we had this morning.
0: I don't think she's... I think she's on holiday at the moment, actually. But,
1: I think I got an idea. I think I saw some bits online, didn't I? That she was up to no good by
0: by the sea thing.
1: By the sea thing. Yeah, that's right.
0: But no, thank you very much, Catherine. That's a brilliant... It's a remastered track that Bison Hip brought out in 2022, and they're relaunching. And there's sort of great guitar work in that as well. Love it. So we have a feature now. It's a new Steve Harris feature, which is called "Is There a Bad Beatles Song?"
1: Is there a bad Beatles song?
0: And, well,
1: and we tried it the other night here in the studio.
0: Yeah,
1: and we got some interesting feedback.
0: We did, didn't we?
1: Yeah, because without a doubt, my bad Beatles song is Revolution Number Nine. And Beth.
0: Yeah.
1: We put that to her, and she went, "Oh no, I quite like that." And I thought, "What?
0: What?" Yeah. Well, it just goes to show, doesn't it?
1: Yeah,
0: yeah. I thought she'd probably say, "Oh, I really don't like She Loves You." Yeah.
1: Yeah, that's right. Yeah,
0: but no, we thought we'd play a track. Again, we go off radar a little bit, and this is a George Harrison song, and it's from the Help album.

0: Now, it's clear that that doesn't get played very often.
1: No, and it's a shame, really, because that's an absolute cracker. Yeah. That really is good.
0: So a big shout-out to those four boys up in Liverpool.
1: Yeah, they've got a lot of promise.
0: Yeah,

0: think so.
1: I think they could go a long way.
0: I reckon they could, you know. Yeah. Well, the right sort of management.
1: Yeah, the right producer.
0: And a lot of it is lucky breaks.
1: Yeah, getting played on these radio shows.
0: Exactly.
1: We're here.
0: We can get them to pop in one day.
1: Yeah, a couple of them will probably pop in.
0: I think so.
1: So, we are unveiling...
0: Yes.
1: ...a brand new jingle for one of our favourite segments of the show.
0: Yeah.
1: we're going to go with Banger or Stinker now. And Tom Stanley from the Stanways Band has very, very kindly done us a jingle. He does the opening jingle for the show itself. And this is his new jingle for us for Banger or Stinker. Banger

0: Well,
1: that made me chuckle the first time I heard
0: the very
1: it.
0: First, I was absolutely in hysterics.
1: And so I had to play it twice.
0: Fantastic. And I was like you. I was playing, and my wife said to me, "What are you listening to?"
1: Same.
0: I said, "You've got to hear this. You've got to
1: hear it." Yeah. So Tom, that's an absolute diamond.
0: I can't thank you enough, Tom. That was just absolutely fantastic. Yeah. And we're playing some more Stanways shortly, and a big shout out for what they're doing as well. But is this particular track, is it a banger or is it a stinker?
2: From the Hotel Sheets in downtown Plunkettville, the Mickin Broadcasting Company present the music of Pete DeAngelis and his loyal Plunkettvillevanians. Here in the beautiful gold, yellow, copper, steel, iron ballroom of the Hotel Sheets in downtown Plunkettville, overlooking the uptown section of downtown Pottstown. Stay with us, won't you, and enjoy the sweetest music this side of the Monongahela River. 1 mile high, 2 1/2 blocks from the center of old New Orleans. Ah, there's gaiety, merriment, and dancing in the Hotel Sheets nightly. Now, to get things underway, Pete and his loyal banditos play a medley of old standard favorites, commencing with "Your Red Scarf Matches Your Eyes," "Close Cover Before Striking," "Your Father Had the Shipfitter Blues," and "Loving You Has Made Me Bananas." This beautiful picture and lovely lyric portrayed vocally by Dickie Ryan.

0: well.
1: There you go, then.
2: What can you say? Guy Marks, Loving You Has Made Me Bananas. Apparently, that was issued twice. It came out in 68, and then for some reason, it came out in 78 as a reissue.
1: Yeah, and they were on Top of the Pops in May 78, and two of the three backing singers accidentally sang Your Father Has the Shop Fitter Blues. It should be Ship Fitter Blues. Nothing to do with fitting a shop.
2: I don't think it makes a difference. I know it's meant to be a bit of a novelty comedy song and sort of like punny lyrics and everything, but I'm not saying anything at the moment until we have the second of our choices. And this is controversial because I think this is a Marmite one, this next one we're going to play for Banger or Stinker. And, well, as soon as you hear it, you'll probably understand why.

0: Well, there we go. Peter Sarstedt with Where Do You Go To, My Lovely?
1: My Lovely. And, just looking at Tracy's just come through. The song is about a fictional girl named Marie Claire who grows up on the poverty-stricken back streets of Naples, becomes a member of the Jet Set and goes to live in Paris. The lyrics describe her from the perspective of a childhood friend. It is left unclear whether they have remained close. The rhetorical question of the title suggests that her glamorous lifestyle may not have brought Marie Claire happiness or contentment.
0: So presumably she, with her Paris life sort of not going as planned, she moved to Bristol.
1: Oh, yeah.
0: Yeah.
1: Yeah, and it all went down quite rapidly.
0: You, so hence, where do you go to, May Lively?
1: Yeah, that's right.
0: First of all, Guy Marks, loving you has made me bananas. Alex's message, that went on about 4 minutes too long. And I don't think he likes that. He's got stinker written all over it. And it went on about 4 minutes too long at when it clocked in at 2:53. So that really is a stinging indictment of the stinker badge for that one. And I know it's meant to be a comedy song, but yeah, how that ever got into, well, there was a vinyl shortage in the 70s as well, so that was waste.
1: Got in there.
0: There we go. Yeah. I can cope with the Peter Sarstedt one just.
1: Yeah.
0: Well, it's interesting because I thought I was probably going to sit on the fence with the Sarstedt one, but having heard it again now for the first time in donkey's years, I found it very cliched. And, you know, with the accordion and his accent and everything, I just thought, I'm not bothered about that at all. That had a little bit of a whiff about it, I think.
1: Okay.
0: So I think a double stinker today for me.
1: Oh, okay. Well, Dewey's been on. She sang for Loving You Has Made Me Bananas. Absolute stinker. You can't dance to it, and I don't think you should be in the kitchen anyway.
0: No, you do get... they call... The police get a call if you do dance to
1: it. Yeah, you do dance. Yeah. Barely sing along, but sleep would probably come quite easily. Okay, so not a big one for her.
0: We do our best.
1: Yeah. So that's it. Whereas Peter Sarstedt?
0: Yeah.
1: What's the Peter Sarstedt one? Banger of the day.
0: Okay, fair enough.
1: Love the lyrics.
0: I said it was Marmite.
1: Yeah.
0: Yeah.
1: Yeah, it's a funny one. I remembered at the time.
0: I hated it at the time.
1: Oh, I didn't.
0: No, I hated it.
1: But as time's gone on, you think,
0: it's not bad, not bad.
1: Not sure.
0: But no, I didn't, that didn't go as well in my mind as I thought it would. I thought I'd like that track, but it didn't, it left me a bit sort of, meh.
1: Mike from Leckhampton's been on,
0: yeah,
1: and he likes Loving You Has Made Me Bananas. He's never heard it before, so there you go.
0: Okay.
1: And he thought that was so funny.
0: Well, that is the point of it, I suppose, the track, is you either get the humour of it and or you understand, okay, I know it's meant to be funny, but it's still... Yeah. Yeah.
1: Although when it came to Peter Sarstedt, he actually said pretentious, and then I can't say the next words.
0: They had it was quite a family, because I think the older brother, and I can't remember what his Christian name was, but he had hits under the name Eden Kane.
1: Yes.
0: In the early 70s.
1: Oh, well, that's Tracy.
0: 60s, sorry. Yeah. And then there was Peter Sarstedt, and then later on, the kid brother Robin.
1: Yeah. Now, what parent christens their son Robin when the surname is Sarstedt? Just say that quickly.
0: I don't know. Yeah, okay. I thought you'd say you'd have to be a frog to call your nephew Robin or something like that. But anyway.
1: Yeah.
0: So the sun is well and truly over the yardarm. So, of course, somewhere in the world, it is always Thin Lizzy O'Clock.

0: Yes, indeed. What a good Thin Lizzy o'clock it was this morning, if I say so myself. That's Angel from the Coast from the album Jailbreak.
1: Well, there you go then. And
0: he's just looking at me when I play Thin Lizzy.
1: Well, when you play I'm sorry, but I'm a bit of a, you know.
0: You're a Beetlehead, aren't you?
1: I'm a Beetlehead.
0: He is a mop top. If you can see him now, he's sat there. He's
1: combing my mop top. But that's another story.
0: Another story.
1: Yeah.
0: Well, we've had a message in from our great mate Tom Stanley, who has affirmed our thoughts in that both the banger and stinkers choices today were stinkers. And that counts double, you see, because as Tom did the jingle, then if there's a tie, Tom's vote counts as a casting vote. Well, it's like the old away goals rule. You
1: know? It is, yeah. That's right, so, yeah, the European one. Yeah. Well, Dewey's been on, and she actually mentioned the jingle. Very thought-provoking jingle. Okay, that might be stretching it a bit from Tom.
0: No, I think it was thought-provoking. Tom is asking the question, is it a banger or is it a stinker?
1: Anyway, she's put a laughing face on there and made me smile. So well done, Tom. And it certainly made us smile. So
0: we'll give the Stanways a shout out in a minute. But first of all, let's hear from Stanways. And this is Wishing.

0: Well done.
1: Vicky,
0: well,
1: fantastic.
2: Yeah, brilliant.
1: Absolutely
2: Vicky.
1: Fantastic.
2: Yeah.
1: Yeah, Stanways. And they're going to be playing at the Somerset Arms on the 17th of October. And that is a gig that they're doing for Macmillan Cancer Support. And with them will be local band, who again, be great to catch some live sometimes. They play with Stanways quite a lot, which is Sunshine Commotion. And they're mainly a covers band. And also a band called Frankenstein's Lobster.
2: Yeah,
1: and I just think, with a name like that, I've got to go and see them.
2: Yeah, yes.
1: Because they can only be good.
2: Yes. They put a lot of thought into the name.
1: But it's brilliant, isn't it?
2: Yeah.
1: And we're going to play a track now, because just referring back to the cover versus original sequence that we do, I just had a thought that wouldn't it be great to hear the Stanways cover a Corner Laughers track?
2: Oh.
1: And, if you're awake, Carla, vice versa.
2: Okay.
1: So wouldn't that be good?
2: I think we need to drop Carla a line.
1: Yeah, can the Corner Laughers cover Stanways, and can Stanways cover Corner Laughers?
2: Yeah.
1: And I know Tom particularly likes this track, so as a big thank you to Tom for everything he does for us, and say big shout out for that gig on the 17th of October, Somerset Arms, Stanways, Sunshine Commotion, and Frankenstein's Lobster, and it's all for Macmillan Cancer Support. So I know you like this one, Tom. This is the Corner Laughers, Queen of the Meadow.

0: stars.
1: Henrietta Leavitt never got the credit for Measuring the Stars. Queen of the Meadow by the Corner Laughers. And yeah. Thomas said, as regards Stanway's covering the Corner Laughers, definitely
2: he's up for it.
1: For that. And I should mention also, at the gig on the 17th of October, not only do you get to hear Stanway's Sunshine Commotion and Frankenstein's Lobster, but you also get to hear Tom himself. Invisible Tom is playing as well. So oh, okay. Thank you very much okay. for everything, Tom. And we look forward to hearing Stanway's covering the Corner Laughers. You've got to do it now.
2: Well, Dewey's been on, yeah? And she said you love the Stanley. Yeah, Stanway's. Yeah, come back soon.
1: Yes, so there's the door is open. Yeah. Tom and Vicky, please come back in yeah. and talk about these all the gigs that you're doing. I know you're doing the Swan in November as well, so we'll try and get along to that. But we're going to move on now just briefly with a TV theme.
2: Yeah.
1: So I wonder if the viewers at home
2: know what this is.
1: Know what this one is.

0: Well, if people would like to hold that thought, maybe they can tell us what that...
1: Well, a bit of head-scratching going on, I can see round the country now, round the world, of thinking, do I know that?
0: Oh. Hang on, somebody's woken up.
1: Yeah. What does he want?
0: He reckons he knows it.
1: Oh.
0: But it's not so, because he's got access to the screen here, so he knows. Sorry, Jeff.
1: Yeah, reading is not part of this quiz.
0: He can read. The viewers at home have got the challenge there.
1: Of what was that?
0: What was that the theme for?
1: Yeah.
0: There you go.
1: Very popular in its day.
0: There you go. Steve's got the hint there. In its day.
1: In its day.
0: We took in black and white TV, 425 lines.
1: Oh, no, it was in colour.
0: 625 lines.
1: It was in colour.
0: But, UHF or VHF?
1: But I think this is pre-Netflix, Sky and anything else
0: very
1: that might be
0: so.
1: Out there. Yeah.
0: You could probably still find it now, though, on...
1: Yeah.
0: What's that channel
1: is
0: called?
1: Is it Yesterday's or something?
0: Yesterday's. Talking Pictures.
1: Yeah.
0: Gold.
1: What?

0: One of those. Yeah,
1: yeah. Something like that, yeah. So we're going to move on now to cover or original. This is our original, and we'll play a cover version of it directly afterwards. But Steve was going to do a shout-out.
0: Yeah, I'm just going to shout out Matilda for...
1: Well-being
0: Mama 2601 on Instagram, if you want to link up with her. We saw her a couple of weeks ago now at Pippin Jim's. St. Philip's and St. James's Church, where she does the mother and baby group. And there's a Connected Mum Conference taking part at 117 St. George's Road on the 31st of October, 11 till 4. Free foot massage. Uh-huh. You up for that?
1: Tell Marky.
0: Yeah, that's right. Parking, sip and paint. That sounds like that could get really messy.
1: Is that beer?
0: Probably, but drink and paint at the same time.
1: Not really.
0: A good combination there.
1: No.
0: Food, learning lessons. Yeah, so join a welcoming in-person well-being session where mothers can connect, share their experience and find emotional support in a calm, non-judgmental environment. So that sounds great. So this is, a shout-out via... Matilda from Wellbeing Mama 2601. So the 31st of October, 11 till 4.
1: Yeah, and it was the Reverend Ruth Edmonds, when she was here with Simon a few weeks ago, another one of our great guests, put us onto this. And then when we went to Pip and Jim's that Tuesday morning, she made a point of introducing us to Matilda. And what a lovely lady she is. And she has done so much work on this as something to make a difference, basically. And it's a great thing she does. So, yeah, get along to that.
0: Yeah.
1: So, going back now to cover versus original. First one, Sheryl Crow.

0: Okay, so that's our original, Sheryl Crow's Soak Up the Sun.
1: Yes, and before we go on to the next one, we've had a few texts coming in with our TV theme, basically a blank. So I shall add a little bit of knowledge, or Tracy has.
0: Sprinkle a little bit of magic dust on it, please, Steve.
1: Yeah. And it was broadcast in 1979, only went 21 episodes until December 1980, so two series. The actual lead actor decided that wasn't for him, so I've given it away now, it's a male. And so they stopped it. But the production team loved the idea, and they went on to, they took a few of the elements of it and went on to do Bergerac.
0: Yes, you can see that, can't you?
1: Yeah.
0: That, and that's a very, very good clue. The other clue would be that the lead actor was not Mark Kempner.
1: No, it wasn't. He was busy doing other things at that stage.
0: Yes.
1: And the other thing is, just to give a really helpful tip, the lead actor used to drive a Hillman Hunter, but that got destroyed, so he bought a bright orange Ford Cortina estate. Now, I'm sure by giving out that information, so everyone's got it now.
0: All the viewers at home that had a colour television at the time would appreciate that clue.
1: Yeah, that's right, yeah. So okay. We'll leave it a bit longer.
0: Indeed. And after this cover version of Soak Up the Sun, Sheryl Crow's song, this is a version by the progressive bluegrass band AJ Lee and Blue Summit.

0: Well, there we go. Soak Up the Sun. We heard the original by Sheryl Crow, and then we heard the cover by AJ Lee and Blue Summit. Verdict?
1: Well, controversial, as you said, and I prefer the cover.
0: I do.
1: Yes, and that's, I just love that type of music.
0: It's a difficult one because Soak Up the Sun by Sheryl Crow is a great track, you know, and I do like that a lot. But Soak Up the Sun by AJ Lee and Blue Summit, it goes a little bit quicker. Obviously, yeah. You've got some harmony vocals in there. It's got that bluegrass feel, very Americana tinged.
1: Yeah.
0: And I absolutely love that. And that's from their album Cover to Cover.
1: Yeah.
0: And as it says on the tin, it's a covers album.
1: Yeah.
0: And very good cover album it is too.
1: Ooh. So yeah, Dewey liked the cover.
0: Yeah, and Alex has come back as well that he prefers the AJ Lee. Enjoy both. Like the bluegrass approach to Sheryl's more pop rock effort. Very yeah. enjoyable. No stinkers present. Thank you, Alex. Indeed, that's what we like to hear.
1: Yes.
0: We've had plenty of stinkers this morning.
1: We have.
0: And I think it's by all accounts that was a unanimous. That one was a bit of a skunk, wasn't it?
1: Well, you know.
0: That's why we chose it.
1: Well, that's why we chose it.
0: Yeah, there we go. Yeah. So, on Thursday night, locally at the Steam and Whistle, our good friend Simon Story was involved in and put on the promotional concert gig for Dan Graham, whose album was released yesterday, The Hollows, and Dan's from Gloucester. And supporting Dan on that were Simon and Rosa Quinn as well. And it, by all accounts, it was an absolutely magical night. It really, really was. And I know Alex was there and he said that it was a terrific night. Simon was great. Rosa was great. And Dan, he was absolutely amazing. He really nailed his album launch. And it would be great. We will. Our plan is, Mr. Harris,
1: it is.
0: In the new year,
1: yes.
0: To get into the Steam and Whistle.
1: It is. Thursday night.
0: On a Thursday night.
1: Yes.
0: Hopefully it's open.
1: Yes.
0: And hopefully there's a gig on. We can start going to see some of these great local artists, many of whom we've had a chat with in the studio. It would be great to get Dan himself in.
1: Definitely.
0: Sometime. So that invitation is open. But let's have a track from Dan's album, The Hollows, which came out yesterday. You can find it on Apple and Spotify and other streaming platforms where available.
1: Yes.
0: This is the single he released just before the album came out. This is Slide.

0: Yeah, it's a shame to have missed that. I was in Devon last week, and obviously we had Postbag Night on Thursday as well. But Dan Graham, from his new album, The Hollows, very, very fantastic, emotional night, Simon has told us, promotion gig for his new album, The Hollows, which came out yesterday. Great.
1: Good.
0: Yeah, and I know Kieran's... I think I said before, I was walking through Gloucester a couple of weeks ago,
1: yeah,
0: and I saw
1: right.
0: a friend of mine, Kieran. And I said, oh, yeah, just chat. And I said... You're not related to Dan Graham, are you? Said, yeah, I'm his dad. So, yeah. You know, you must be very proud, Kieran.
1: Yeah.
0: And it's a great album as well. I had a chance to listen through it last night because Alex sent it to me. So,
1: yeah, it's lovely stuff.
0: Playing some more from that. But going back to our TV theme.
1: I know. So I'm going to have to, because everyone is struggling with this one. And
0: obviously not Jeff though, but you know.
1: Oh no, because he can read.
0: Yeah,
1: he's done that. I will say it is a British detective drama,
0: mm-hmm. and it isn't Bergerac.
1: No, in an unnamed city in the west of England, but actually, for those people who know their locations, it was Bristol, and it was a down at heel private detective who had his own show on Radio West, the local radio station.
0: Ooh. So okay. Do you think we could be detectives as well?
1: What?
0: We could be defectives.
1: Definitely. We're definitely defectives. So I'm going to drum roll. It was Shoestring.
0: Trevor Eve.
1: Yeah, yeah. Trevor Eve. And he decided, no, two series. Basically, it was from only from 79 to 80. So they did two series, 21 episodes. And decided that was it. I want to go on to other things, which of course he did.
0: Yeah. I mean, it does get mentioned quite a lot, which is why we both thought, well, like, there's no way that only went on for 2 years, two series.
1: Yeah.
0: But yeah, there we go.
1: Yeah.
0: So here's another new one now. This is another one sent to us by our good friend Catherine from CJC Promotions. This is the Glasgow singer-songwriter, and his name is Ryan Kershaw with I'm on Fire.

0: Well, that's brilliant, quite frankly. And I've got a few of his tracks because Catherine's kept me up to date with Ryan's music. Ryan Kershaw from Glasgow with I'm on Fire. And that went back to back rather well with Dan Graham, didn't it?
1: It did go well with Dan Graham. And actually, yeah, we've got a long note at the end again. So
0: yes.
1: There's a bit of a theme this
0: morning.
1: It's
0: not in Vicky territory, though.
1: No, it's not. But it's not bad.
0: I mean, that's the thing. If Carla and the gang cover Wishing... Yeah. There's that note to do.
1: Oh, yeah. Better get practicing, Carla.
0: So, Mr. Harris, you went on the postbag.
1: I did. Had a great night on Thursday night. So, myself, Beth, Joe and Katie, we went to Rencombe Ward. We split up so that they...
0: So soon.
1: So me and Katie went the one side and Joe and Beth went the other side. But we met some lovely people and we met... Eve, who was in Rencombe, and chatting to her, then I realised I picked up an accent, and I said, "You're not from round here." She said she was from Huntley. I said, "You're not from round here." She said, "No, East Coast, North America."
0: Oh, right.
1: And I went, "Oh, okay, whereabouts?" And she said, "Oh, North Carolina." And I went, "Okay, I've been to North Carolina. I've been working out there." And she said, "Oh, whereabouts?" I said, "Charlotte." She said, "That's where I'm from."
0: Where?
1: So we had a conversation about Charlotte because I went out there on a Sunday morning. I was out there for a couple of weeks. And on the Sunday morning, I thought, I'll go and get a coffee, wander in. And the place was deserted.
0: Mm.
1: And I thought, that's weird. The coffee shops are open, but there's no one around. Literally no one around. And it was about 12 o'clock. And then the whole place erupted. And she said, "Yeah, it's Bible Belt. Everyone was at church except you."
0: Heathen.
1: Yeah, that's right. But she said, "Yeah, it's massive Bible Belt."
0: Wow, yeah.
1: And the other thing I noticed about Charlotte, that all the local council, it's not the council, the contractors, work at the weekends to get the place looking really smart.
0: Yeah.
1: And it's manicured. Everywhere is manicured. And she said, "Yeah, bit Stepford Wives out there."
0: She can say that as a resident.
1: Yeah, that's right, yeah. So she, we played for her Dolly Parton, big fan of Dolly Parton.
0: Yeah.
1: But the other thing she was looking for was by the Rolling Stones.
0: Okay.
1: Is that there?
0: We haven't got Rolling Stones.
1: Fleetwood Mac, sorry.
0: Yes.
1: Fleetwood Mac, I don't know. Professional. It's not professional here at all, is it? So, yeah, good old Fleetwood Mac for you, Eve.
0: Here we go.

0: Oh, we don't hear that one very often.
1: No, that's great.
0: Fleetwood Mac, Oh Diane, from their album Mirage.
1: Yeah, so I hope you can pick that up this morning, Eve, and hope you get well soon, and you're back home. And also that night we met Alan, and Alan from the West Midlands. He had his whole family with him. Well, I say he's from the West Midlands. Him and his wife Angela, they live at Leominster now. But the rest of the family, Marie, Joanne, Simon and Jack, they came down from the West Midlands. And what a lovely accent that is, from the Black Country, as they said. And it was great chatting to them. We played Billy Joel Piano Man for Alan on Thursday night. But, of course, Black Country, West Midlands, Birmingham, Wolverhampton, it's got to be one of his big-time favourite groups.

0: So again, a Slade track you don't hear very often.
1: Well, yeah, far, far away, isn't
0: if you,
1: it? Yeah,
0: if you actually listen to other radio stations, I don't know why.
1: I don't know why you would anyway.
0: No.
1: Tracy has been hot on this one, Far, Far Away. It was released in 74 from their soundtrack album, Slade in Flames, which was a film suggested by Charles Chandler.
0: Yeah, their manager and producer.
1: Yeah, that's right.
0: I like that track. Slade, yeah, Noddy Holder, Jim Lee, wrote some great songs.
1: Yeah. So, Alan, hope you like that, Alan and Angela and all your family. And again, good wishes to you and hope you're home soon.
0: Indeed.
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0: Well, that is an artist from Bristol by the name of Lady Nat, Nadine Gingell, and that is from her brand new album, Identity, which, again, that's another one that was released yesterday. We like to be on the button on this show, and I do love this album. I love her voice, and she's got a very distinct, very mellow feel to her voice, and you've got some information there, I think.
1: I am just finding information on here. Eclectic Americano folk.
0: Yes,
1: is what the, is what
0: she weaves. She weaves eclectic Americana into into folk.
1: Bristol singer songwriter. Hold on, Trace is just going through that. Oh no, there's a lot of information, and we can't extract what we're looking for.
0: I think she does quite a lot of work in the community as well. Nadine, I think I was reading.
1: Basically, yeah, it's a Bristolian singer-song songstress, weaves indie folk into Americano. She's a foodie, all-round nut job and good egg.
0: Good egg. That's, yes, exactly. That's yeah, and I think that that's what she calls herself. That's her. That's her words, and it's a great album, and been loving hearing that as well. I say it out yesterday. The album's called Identity.

0: Well, that's another good friend of ours, John Dillon from County Antrim, and he records under the title Dismusia, and that is his latest single, Show Me the Way to Go Home. It's actually version 2 of the single. He's done a remix of it already, and I like what he's done with it. I liked version 2 a lot, I must admit. And that's a song, I think a lot of people have covered that. The one version I've got at home is by, would you believe, Emerson, Lake and Palmer.
1: Really?
0: Yes, and okay, it was in their sort of works volume 2, which is what have we got left in the bin.
1: Yeah, what should we do now?
0: And their version wasn't the best thing they ever did.
1: No,
0: but I like what John's done there. So well, I can't believe it, it's 10:34 on a Saturday morning, so we're coming up to what we call the end of the show, aren't we? So we've got some shout outs to do.
1: Where's the
0: morning gone, honestly?
1: Exactly. Yeah, it does go quick. And so if anyone, I think when we've had guests in, they say it goes quickly.
0: Oh yeah,
1: because we just chat away about complete rubbish and in no time at all it's time to
0: go home.
1: Time to
0: show
1: go
0: me,
1: up
0: the show big, us the way to
1: the
0: go
1: big,
0: home.
1: Yeah. Big wooden hill and bedtime.
0: And bedtime.
1: But yeah, shout out to Dewey's, thanks very much. Good to hear from you. Mike from Leckhampton has been on as well. Corner Laughers, I know they're tucked up in bed, but
0: in their minds they're listening to us.
1: In their
0: and
1: minds,
0: they're working out which Stanway song they're going to cover.
1: Exactly. Yeah. So Tom and Vicky Stanways, yeah, and the rest of the gang, of course. So thank you, and again, big shout out to Tom for doing our Bangs and Stinkers.
0: Brilliant. Yeah,
1: that has gone down very well. Of course, Ian. This wouldn't be available, or this wouldn't happen, if it wasn't for Ian, our chairman here at Cotswold Hospital Radio. So a big shout out to you, Ian. Thank you very much.
0: Just on a thought on Ian there, I think he was in the studio every single night this week.
1: Was he?
0: And that's
1: fair play.
0: That's a level of his commitment to Cotswold Hospital Radio, which enables us to put post bags together every night and, of course, do a Saturday morning show.
1: Yeah.
0: So it's a huge, huge shout out of appreciation to our good mate, Ian.
1: Alex, of course, has been on.
0: Yes, thank you, Alex.
1: John, Captain Speed and Tracy Speed.
0: Indeed.
1: Have been on. Lisa, we're not sure if you're there, but as we always mention every week, you've got to come in. Croissants are part of the pass.
0: I had a croissant discussion with her the other day.
1: Ah, good.
0: These will be brought in.
1: Fine.
0: Just waiting for confirmation of her next appearance.
1: Great. Yes. So let's get her in. Let's get Lisa in. Of course, the gang here.
0: Yeah.
1: So, Jeff. Thanks,
0: Sulky.
1: Jeff.
0: Sulky.
1: Sulky Jeff. Tracy, who has worked extremely hard this morning, got us lots of information. So thanks a lot, Tracy. Rick, who's been round, he's done the teas and the coffees throughout the morning, so that's brilliant. And Dave popped in a minute ago. We haven't seen Dave Rader. So
0: I saw him because obviously you were on microphone, but I saw him literally just out the corner of my eye.
1: Yeah. So I could pick up the fact he's not happy with the car park, but that's another story. And of course, Max the Cat has...
0: He's left the building.
1: Left the building or gone for a sleep.
0: His lordship has left the building.
1: So what do you know?
0: What do you know? One more shout out. I think we'll just mention Matilda and all the crew for well-being mama.
1: Yeah. So Matilda, and we will pop in again, Matilda, if you're very unlucky.
0: Yeah. So on the subject of being unlucky, that just leaves us... The chance to say that I hope you've enjoyed this morning's show, Saturday morning with me, Adrian.
1: Yes. And me, Steve Harris.
0: If you haven't enjoyed it, that is indeed very unfortunate, in which case I'm Mark Kempner.
1: And, of course, I'm Mark Kempner.
0: But we'll see you next week. We'll be back with some more music and mayhem, and we may have a guest. I don't know at the moment. Our people are talking to their people, so we'll see what happens. But in the meantime, have a good week. We'll see you next Saturday, and...
1: May all your favourite bands stay together.

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1: 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You'll have 2 half-hour sessions a week in a local library, community centre or cafe that's easy for you both to get to. Following a tried and tested reading programme, you'll work at your own pace, always keeping in mind whatever your end goal may be. 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
1: I want to tell you about sepsis. Sepsis is a life-threatening condition. Last year, it killed 48,000 people in the UK. It can lead to shock, multiple organ failure, and even death if not recognised and treated promptly. There is no single sign or diagnostic test, and sepsis is indiscriminate. While it primarily affects very young children, older adults, and people with underlying health conditions, it can sometimes be triggered in those who are otherwise fit and healthy. Sepsis always starts with an infection, such as a chest or urinary tract infection. It is not known why some people develop sepsis in response to these common infections, whereas others don't. How do you spot sepsis in adults? They could have slurred speech or confusion, have extreme shivering or muscle pain, do not pass urine for a whole day, have severe breathlessness. They feel like they are going to die. Their skin may be mottled or discoloured. If you or another adult develop any of these signs, it is important to seek urgent medical attention. If you are worried about an infection, call 111 or contact your GP. 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
1: At the moment, I just appreciate every single minute I get with my dad. 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That's why I'm leaving a gift in my will to Alzheimer's Society.
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1: If you notice blood in your pee, don't ignore it. 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Finding it early makes it more treatable. 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Be clear on cancer.
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1: Ever felt like food is sticking when you swallow? 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If so, it could be a sign of cancer, especially if you're over the age of 55. Finding it early makes it more treatable, so don't learn to live with it. 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
1: I noticed a freckle that had got bigger.
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1: You were there, with every breath I needed to take. 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
1: Yeah, everybody thinks Carol smiles. She smiles all the time. 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
1: 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Tewkesbury 291743 or Gloucester 726666. The British Red Cross. The power of kindness.

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1: 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Every Monday, Charlie's can be found at the Butterfly Garden in Bam Furlong Road, Cheltenham. On the second Monday of the month, we have our bereavement group in Gloucester, and we have monthly groups in Lydney and Littledean. For more information, please check our website, charlies.org.uk, or contact us on 01452 939 000. 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
1: 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Here's that number again, 0300 422 3231. You can also visit one of our offices at Cheltenham General Hospital or Gloucestershire Royal Hospital. They're open Monday to Friday from 9 in the morning to 5 in the afternoon. 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
1: 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Here's that number again, 0300 422 3231. You can also visit one of our offices at Cheltenham General Hospital or Gloucestershire Royal Hospital. They're open Monday to Friday from 9 in the morning to 5 in the afternoon. The Cheltenham and Gloucester Hospitals Charity, making hospital life better for everyone you know and love.

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1: Hello, I'm Mick Brunt. Just over a year ago, my normal day was interrupted when I had a cardiac arrest. My heart stopped beating. If it wasn't for the quick work of a member of the public and the rapid response team, I would not be here today to tell you my story. I was rushed to hospital, had a stent put in that day, and open heart surgery 2 weeks later.
2: Cheltenham Heart to Heart is an organisation linked with the British Heart Foundation that runs groups to help people with heart conditions rebuild a healthy lifestyle. Our classes are run by qualified instructors on various days of the week in several locations across Cheltenham.
1: Since joining Cheltenham Heart to Heart, I have been exercising at my own pace twice a week with fellow members who have been in a similar situation to me. There's always time for a chat and we have fun.
2: If you think that Cheltenham Heart to Heart might be something of interest to you, just speak to your cardiac rehab nurse or call Trish on 079 5646 6617. That number again, 079 5646 6617.

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1: Every year, one man in 10 will be diagnosed with prostate cancer. 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I and my family know we've been there. 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You will not be alone. You will meet many others with the same fears, anxieties, and concerns as yourself. There is also a separate group for wives and partners, which meets on a Wednesday evening later in the month. To find out all about us, visit our website or visit our Facebook page. 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Remember, you are not alone. 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

Hello, and yes, you are in tune with Cotswold Hospital Radio, broadcasting to Cheltenham General and Gloucestershire Royal Hospitals. During the next hour, I'd like to take you back to 1971 to recall some of the local and international news headlines and to recall some of the sporting events and entertainments that we enjoyed in that year.

Clive Dunn and Grandad, which was number one in the charts at Christmas 1970 and still at the top in January 1971. 1971, the year we're visiting. It was the year when, on the 15th of February, the UK government introduced decimal currency and three new coins, the half, the one and the two new pence. Value-added tax, VAT, replaced purchase tax. Margaret Thatcher, then Education Secretary, stopped free milk at schools. The wearing of crash helmets by motorcyclists was made compulsory. George Harrison was the first ex-Beatle to release a solo record.

My Sweet Lord, George Harrison's only number one as a solo artist. Another artist leaving a successful group to try a solo career in 1971 was Diana Ross, previously one of the Supremes.

0: Diana Ross and her first number one in the UK as a solo artist, I'm Still Waiting. What news was on the sports pages of British newspapers in 1971? The country's favourite boxer, Henry Cooper, retired from the ring. In football, Chelsea beat Real Madrid 2-1 to win the European Cup Winners' Cup. Arsenal did the double of league champions and FA Cup winners under their manager Bertie Mee. At the tennis at Wimbledon, Yvonne Goolagong beat fellow Australian Margaret Court to win the women's singles, and John Newcombe beat Stan Smith to become men's champion. Surrey were cricket's champions. Mill Reef won the derby at Epsom, and Specify won the Grand National. The wearing of hot pants was banned at Ascot.
1: You could hear the offbeats pound as they raced across the ground, and the clatter of the wheels as they spun round and round. And he galloped into Market Street, his badge upon his chest. His name was Ernie, and he drove

0: He said you want it pasteurized, because pasteurized is best. She says, Ernie, I'll be happy if it comes up to me chest. That tickled old Ernie.
1: Ernie!
0: And he drove the fastest milk car in the West. Evil-looking man called Tootum Ted from Teddington, and he drove the baker's van. He tempted her with his treacle tarts and his tasty oatmeal bread, and when she seen the size of his hot meat pies, it very near turned her head. She nearly swooned at his macaroon, and he said, now if you

in the West. One lunchtime, Ted saw Ernie's awesome cart outside her door. It drove him mad to find it was still there at 4:30. And as he leapt down from his van, off blood through his veins did course, and he went across to Ernie's cart, and he didn't half kick his horse, whose name was...

0: was only 52. He didn't want to die. But now he's gone to make deliveries in that milk round in the sky, where the customers are angels and ferocious dogs are banned, and a milkman's life is full of fun in that fairy dairy land. But a woman's needs are manifold, and Sue, she married Ted. But strange things happened on their wedding night as they lay in their bed. Was that the trees a-rustling, or the hinges of the gate? Or Ernie's ghostly gold tops a-rattling in their crate? They won't forget Ernie!
1: Ernie!
0: And he drove the fastest milk car in the West!
2: Benny Hill, who had very successful television series in the 70s.
3: 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We offer 6 sessions of complementary therapy for oncology patients from fully qualified volunteers.
4: If you are receiving chemotherapy or radiotherapy, as an outpatient, you can obtain a parking permit from the Focus Centre. 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
2: T-Rex were Mark Bolan and Mickey Finn, and in 1961 they chalked up 2 number ones, Hot Love and Get It On.

Get It On, not only a number one for T-Rex in 1971, but used on the soundtrack of the movie Billy Elliot in the year 2000. 1971 was a good year at cinemas, with major films like The French Connection, Shaft. Sean Connery was in his last appearance as James Bond in Diamonds Are Forever. Richard Attenborough starred in 10 Rillington Place, and Clint Eastwood in Dirty Harry. Then he carried out his first directing role on Play Misty for Me. For the children, there was Bedknobs and Broomsticks and Willy Wonka's Chocolate Factory. And there were the musicals, The Boyfriend starring Twiggy, and Topol starred in Fiddler on the Roof.

Sunrise, Sunset, from the soundtrack of Fiddler on the Roof. At the 1971 Oscar Awards ceremony, the Oscar for Best Music in a Movie went to the composer Isaac Hayes for the theme to Shaft.

the theme to Shaft. What other headlines were there in the papers in 1971? Idi Amin took power in Uganda. Switzerland gave women the right to vote. The USA launched the Apollo 15 mission, sending three astronauts to the moon. In October, Disney World opened in Florida. In the UK, the Daily Sketch newspaper closed after 62 years in print, and the Daily Mail changed to a tabloid presentation. The AA, the Automobile Association, calculated it cost £9 a week to run a car. The Barbican Arts Centre was planned in London at a cost of £17 million.

Gypsies, Tramps and Thieves, the first number one in the USA for Cher as a solo artist. Rod Stewart was not only the lead vocalist with the Faces during the 70s, he also had a solo career. Maggie May, his first number one.

0: Yeah, yeah, everybody thinks Carol smiles, she smiles all the time. I don't, and I smiled even less when I had my second child. I remember them saying, complications, you need this emergency blood transfusion. I just really panicked about absolutely everything, except whether they had enough blood to save me. You just take it for granted it's there, don't you?
1: It takes 10,000 donors every day to meet the current demand for blood. Do something amazing. Give blood. Call 0845 7711 711.

Because I Love You from Slade, one of the most popular groups in the 70s, with 6 number ones during the decade. If we stayed in the evenings during 1971, there were some very popular dramas on our television screens. The Oneidin line began its 9-year run. There was the story of the Bellamy family in Upstairs, Downstairs. Glenda Jackson starred as Elizabeth I, and there was Adam Faith as Budgie, and Tony Curtis and Roger Moore were the Persuaders. Light entertainment for us on the telly in 1971 included the Impressionist Mike Yarwood, the Ronnies Barker and Corbett in The Two Ronnies. Bruce Forsyth hosted The Generation Game. Michael Parkinson held his first interviews. The most popular show during 1971, with some 6.6 million weekly viewers, was Opportunity Knocks with Huey Green. And on BBC Two, The Old Grey Whistle Test came to our screens.

James Taylor's recording of Carole King's Grammy-winning song, You've Got a Friend. Finally, on this look back to 1971, Carole King's second Grammy Award. It was for her recording of her own song, It's Too Late.

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0: Cotswold Hospital Radio presents Me and My Music. And on today's programme, Becky Milligan is in conversation with Alan Johnson about his book, In My Life, A Music Memoir, at the Times and the Sunday Times Cheltenham Literature Festival in 2018.
1: Hello, Alan Johnson, the great Alan Johnson here, and we're going to talk about his book. And I just want to tell you a little story from when I first met Alan, and I was doing some programme about him wanting to be deputy Labour leader, wasn't it? I don't know when it was, like years and years
2: ago. Don't remind me, yeah.
1: And I wanted to ask him about his background, and at that point he hadn't written anything. And he really didn't want to go there, really, did you? I think I remember you just saying, nope, you know, leave it alone. I don't think you wanted to make political capital of it. You know, you felt you didn't want to exploit it at that time.
2: No, I think it's a bit grubby doing that, you know. Because in, you know, Labour Party circles, where you have a kind of reverse of a hierarchy, if you like, I was royalty. Born into the slums, left school at 15, all of that, orphaned. I mean, that makes you royalty in the Labour Party. But, you know, I didn't really... Me and my sister didn't go through all that just to get some kind of credit in the Labour Party.
1: Yeah, so you really did brush it aside, and I kind of was put in my place. And then I realised that there was something he did want to talk about, and it was... He kept saying, what I really want to be, what I really want to be. And I remember it really well. He said, I want to be a rock star. And I was going, I didn't know that.
2: I'm 56 by now, by the way.
1: But luckily, I think you told the producer beforehand, because we wheeled out a guitar, a replica of the one that you'd had. And we said, play it while we have the cameras rolling. And your face was a picture, because you did not expect that at all.
2: No,
1: and luckily
2: you,
1: we had this little school kids, they were really sweet, and you played for them.
2: Yeah.
1: What did you play?
2: Mother's Taken Us to the Zoo Tomorrow, which is kind of one of the rock greats, but not received the kudos it deserves.
1: It was classic. We did ask for a few bit more heavy rock sort of stuff, but and just put it away and then walked away. So we did talk again after that, but it was a while. What I think is really fascinating about this book, I mean, it's, you know, a little bit of a story from what you've written in the past, but the music seems to make it come to life. And you were so young when you loved music. Before we go to your first record, I just want to ask, why did you write this? What was the impetus to writing this?
2: Well, my agent had this idea that because memoirs are all about evocation, and, you know, I'd done 3 volumes of memoirs, but in them I'd alluded to my love of music, but she suggested, this was Claire Alexander, my agent, why don't you just broaden that out and talk about what the music meant to you, and bring back the kind of years events as well. So this is 25 years from my first memory of listening to music, which I think we'll get onto, 1957. And in the 25 years that I was in love with music and thought I was going to make a career out of music, right to 1982. And we'll talk about why I gave up in the end, but I was either going to be a rock star or I was going to be a songwriter. And so this really got my juices flowing, you know, to start every chapter with a piece of music. I mean, I was on Desert Island Discs in 2007, but you only get 8 records. This is 25 records.
1: We're not going to play that.
2: And a story to, and a story to weave around them as well.
1: Okay, so let's wind back the time. Go to your first choice. What's it called?
2: It's True Love by Bing Crosby and Grace Kelly.
1: There we are. So have a listen and go back in time.
2: Exactly the right response. Well done.

0: to me.
1: So I have to ask you at this point, with it just gently fading out, what memory does that bring back to you?
2: Oh, just such a clear memory. The memory was just coming back to me again. So it's 1957. We lived in the slums of North Kensington, Southam Street. And all the men used to go to the pub at lunchtime. There was a pub virtually on every corner. And in every corner of every pub, there was an old Joanna. My father, who was described by Lynn Barber when she reviewed my childhood memoir, as the word feckless could have been designed for him, he went off to the pub. Sometimes he came back, sometimes he didn't. But Sunday lunchtime, everyone was listening to the same program on the light program, Two-Way Family Favorites.
1: Was that the only way you could listen to music?
2: Well, there was no other way to listen to music. Certainly not around our way. We didn't have any records then. But there, so the BBC, not many people had a telly. Most people had the radio, and you had three choices. You had the light program, the home service, or the third program. And if you wanted to listen to records, it was things like Family Favourites or Housewives' Choice, because there was a dearth of... The BBC had a deal with the Musicians' Union that they would only play 16 hours of recorded music a week, and all the rest had to be live. So if you want to listen to records, that was the way to do it. But on this Sunday lunchtime, when that came on, Family Favourites had this thing, the most requested record, and this was from British forces abroad to their families and vice versa. The most requested record was called the Bumper Bundle. And on this particular Sunday, the Bumper Bundle was Bing and Grace Kelly. And my poor mother, who had a very hard life in these slums with a gas cooker. We had no... electricity, I think, was just coming to us then. I lived the first 6 years of my life by a gas light. She'd be cooking the dinner out on the landing where there was a gas cooker. Radio would be in our other room. We had two rooms. And she'd rush in, sit down in the armchair, rather like I am now, with a kind of tea towel, shush me and my sister into silence while she listened. Because she loved going to the pictures. Every week she would go to either the Royalty or the Odeon, all by herself, and would doll herself up. Like the turban that she always wore would come off, and then she'd pin and grip her hair, put her lipstick on, put her perfume on, almost as if the glamour on the screen had to be reflected in the audience, you know. And she loved Grace Kelly. She loved Grace Kelly. So when that record came on, my vision is of her sitting just for a few minutes for this kind of relief from the hardships that she faced. She had an illness called mitral stenosis, a heart disease. When my father came back, the theme music to Family Favourites was With a Song in My Heart. Da, da, da, da, da, da, da, da, da. And you could hear it from every radio playing in every play, because no one else was playing anything else.
1: Really, and it just echoed around.
2: So my father would come home, maybe with a song in his heart, but it soon gave way to the beer in his belly, and that was the rest of the long afternoons, Sunday afternoons, where you couldn't, in working class households, you weren't even allowed to play cards on a Sunday. And that was that relief at lunchtime.
1: And how old were you? It was just
2: dinner time, actually. We had dinner then. We had, in the evening, if we had anything at all, it was for our tea. We didn't call it lunch.
1: Right.
2: Lunch, you heard that on The Archers. And supper. No one ever had supper except in Ambridge.
1: And you were only little then, weren't you? That memory is when you were very young.
2: I was seven, yeah.
1: And you began a love of music at that age. And although, you know, you have sort of some not such good memories of your father, Steve, who left your family, he did give you a love of music, didn't
2: yes.
1: he? I mean, what was it like watching him play the piano? I mean, how did he show you how much music meant to him, and he passed it on to you?
2: Well, when we were tots, we used to go with him to the, you know, he played in all the clubs and pubs and bars and whatever. Self-taught, he just listened to a piece of music and could replicate it. It was a wonderful talent. My mother met him in the war when she worked in the NAFI, and he was a Lance Corporal and would play at army concerts in white gloves as a quite glamorous figure, Ginger Johnson. And he was a painter and decorator, but he loved the pubs and clubs. And would play there. But, you know, he gambled, he drank, he beat my mother up, which we could never forgive. And there was always a piano, but he kept it locked. He kept the keyboard locked. So he wouldn't let me and my sister play
1: it. Why not?
2: I don't know. When he went, my sister was much more forceful and formidable than me, prized it open with a screwdriver and released the music. So we had it in our... We had that love of music in our DNA. And I remember all those weddings that he used to play at when we were kids, and he used to sit us on top of the piano as the kind of pints lined up as well. But we would sit there and it would be all the old favourites, you know, doing the Lambeth Walk and Heart of My Hearts. Maybe it's because I'm a Londoner and all of those.
1: And he could just sit there and play without any
2: just
1: music.
2: Playing because yes, he just played by ear.
1: I think what's interesting about the beginning of this book is you describe Lily, your mother, much more fully, and I wondered if the music helped you have more poignant memories. Just, you know, her cigarettes, how she cut them in half, and just all of that, she really came to life.
2: Yes, well, because music is so evocative. So, you know, 1959, I remember when Buddy Holly died, and his record, It Doesn't Matter Anymore, went straight to number one. I don't think he'd ever been at number one in this country. But I remember me and my mother together on a very hot day leaning out of the window in these crumbling places that had been condemned as unfit for human habitation in the 1930s, and we were still living in them. Everyone else around us was living in them as well in the 1950s. And that playing somewhere, It Doesn't Matter Anymore, and me and my mother leaning out. She wasn't a great fan of pop music, but this is the great thing about this book that really, or that inspired me about this book, is I'm describing a transformation in music that I see there's a few baby boomers here with me. We were lucky enough to live through it. You know, if we weren't there at the birth of rock and roll, we were certainly there at the sort of postnatal phase. So it was Bill Haley in America and then Lonnie Donegan over here and Skiffle. And seeing that develop, and also the generation gap that opened up, because there were no aging rockers. You didn't have, you know, 70-year-olds going to a Rolling Stones concert, and if they were 70-year-olds, they were younger than the Stones themselves. There were no aging rockers. When you got to age, there was a kind of teenage culture developing for the first time. And if you liked Gene Vincent and Jerry Lee Lewis and Chuck Berry or whoever, when you got to age 20, you were meant to put that aside and listen to Vera Lynn, you know? So there were no aging rockers, and that generation gap was very, very clear, and clear with my mother. She didn't like any of that stuff.
1: Didn't she? She didn't.
2: The closest she got to a rock group was the Bachelors.
1: I remember the Bachelors.
2: Remember the Bachelors? Yeah. Well, they had some hit records.
1: Oh, yes.
2: But in Britain, before the advent of the Beatles in the 60s, I mean, pop records were like Pinky and Perky went to the top of the charts. Do you remember them? And if you had a
1: What about Lily the Pink? Pardon? Lily the Pink? Was there a song?
2: Lily the Pink, that was much later.
1: Later? Oh, right.
2: Becky's quite young.
1: Showing my age.
2: Pinky and Perky, when you got your dance set record player, you'd put on a Pinky and Perky and play it at 33 and a third, and it slowed it down so you could actually hear the human voices rather than the poor coin, voices. And you also, I launched this book, by the way, in Studio 2, Abbey Road, a couple of weeks ago. You were there, Becky, and yeah. Where the Beatles recorded all that wonderful stuff. But while I was there, I found out that Mandy Miller recorded Nelly the Elephant there in 1956, produced by George Martin, who went on to produce the Beatles. And Nelly the Elephant, Mandy Miller, foresaw the coming of the 45th President of the United States. Because if you remember, Nelly the Elephant packed her trunk, said goodbye to the circus, off she went with a trumpety trump, trump, trump, bloody trump. But that was a big hit record when I was a kid. So
1: times were changing.
2: There was a big transformation, you know.
1: So I think we have to go to your next record now.
2: Yes.
1: What is it?
2: My next record is Shaking All Over by Johnny Kidd and the Pirates.

0: sorry if they're going too quick. You'd quite like to play more, maybe. But anyway, you can listen to them later. So what year are we in here? I mean, what does
1: 1960.
0: This...
1: So that, I would say, arguably, because there'll be Cliff fans here and Marty Wild fans and Billy Fury fans, the first authentic English rock and roll, if you like. I mean, that, when I heard that, I thought it was an American band playing it. It was an amazing record. By then, me and my sister, my mum had had a little win on the pools, bought my sister a Dan Set record player, which incidentally, when we got it in Southam Street, we had electric light by then, and electric light outside, the gas lighting had gone, but there was nowhere to plug anything into on the skirting boards. Nobody had hoovers, nobody had fridges, nobody had vacuum cleaners. And so to plug in our Dan Set record player, I don't know if anyone else remembers this, Linda used to get up on a chair, take the light bulb out, and you had this adapter that plugged the record player in.
0: I don't remember.
1: So
0: that.
1: You could only, I don't know, you could only play pop music in the daylight hours, because you're in total darkness. But we'd, I mean, and the other thing about then is how much you valued those little discs of vinyl, you know, those 45s. You know, you curated them, you polished them, you stacked them, you listed them. And Linda was then, about 1960, she'd started to earn a bit of money doing odd jobs around. And we had this agreement where we both had to agree we wanted a single before we bought it. If we had 4 and 6, we'd get the full one. If you didn't have that, you could go to Woolworths and get a copy on the Embassy record label. It was a red label.
0: Oh, yeah.
1: It was about 3 and 6 or something. So I badly wanted that record. Linda didn't, for some reason. She didn't like Shaking All Over. But my mother had a little win on the bingo as well. If you ever wonder why people in working class families gamble, why they did the pools, she only did a little bit of that. It was because the only dream that you could get out of these bloody slums was if you won some money. So she went to the bingo, came back on a Saturday lunchtime, and had won enough money for me to go and buy Shaking All Over. And I remember running to the record shop in Portobello Road and coming back with this record, just playing it over and over again. And it still sounds great, by the way. All of those musicians on that were top class musicians who are still spoken of today in awe. And so to me, that was the first British rock and roll record.
0: What was that record shop like? Do you remember? I mean, they've sort of gone away a little bit now because everyone has them on their computers and stuff, but you know, the vinyl stacked.
1: Yeah, well, you had it rather like bookshops where, you know, now still my other passion was books. You can go in a bookshop and the people there knew everything about books. I mean, I describe in my life, much later, in the late 70s, I'd heard Elvis Costello, who I'd never heard of, play, very new. And I went to a record shop, I think it was an Owl Price, but the people in there knew everything about records. And so if you were a bit hazy about what you wanted, and you just heard a snatch on the radio, you could kind of tell them some of the lyrics, or perhaps hum the tune, and they would find it for you. Just like in a bookshop now, people are very helpful. So I think that's what we lost when record shops kind of disappeared.
0: And at this stage, your dad had gone, your mother was alone, but you passed your... 11 plus, was it? And you went off to Sloan Grammar School.
1: Yeah.
0: Sloan Square or round there or something?
1: Chelsea, King's Road.
0: Yeah. And that's a sort of interesting place, wasn't it? Because you loved it, didn't you?
1: I hated the school, but I liked being on the King's Road in Chelsea in the 60s. I mean, that was great. And for my mother, she badly wanted us to pass the 11 plus. Linda had passed, she was two and a half years older than me, and went to Fulham County Grammar School for girls. I passed, and we wanted to please our mother, but actually the other incentive for me is if I'd failed, I'd have gone to the god-awful Isaac Newton Secondary Modern School for Boys, of which there are probably a few previous students here. I'm sorry, but you know, it was a kind of blackboard jungle. Secondary moderns, just, you know, although they took 70% of the kids, they didn't get the same funding. You know, it was a two-class education system. And I didn't want to go there. I knew I would be unhappy there. So that was an incentive to pass the 11 plus. But once I passed, we'd go to these grammar schools, me and my mum, to be interviewed. And we realised it wasn't me interviewing them to see if their school was good enough for me. It was them interviewing us to see if we were good enough for them.
0: Really?
1: So we got turned down by Clement Danes. We got turned down by Sir Walter St. John's. In the end, thank goodness, Sloan must have had a rough time getting applications in. I managed to get into Sloan Grammar School, which meant I was on the King's Road. And as the 60s progressed, that was the place to be. The Rolling Stones were reported to have drunk at the World's End pub, and every lunchtime we'd be outside, me and my mates,
0: hoping
1: to catch a sight of the Rolling Stones going in.
0: But at that school, you had a teacher who, in fact, you know, opened the door of music to you.
1: Yes.
0: And I thought it might be quite nice to have a reading after you've explained the sort of context of it.
1: Well, I had two teachers there, but one was a great English teacher called Mr. Carlin, and everyone has a great teacher in their lives. And Mr. Carlin was amazing. He would, you know, we were caned, and I was caned for all kinds of things. I was quite good. I was caned for being late in the morning. I was caned for wearing red socks. I was caned because my hair was too long. It was pretty barbaric, actually, and I was caned in primary school as well. Teachers had a license to beat you. Mr. Carlin didn't need the threat of a cane. He held the boys with an authority that was just his voice and his demeanor. And he took a class full of boys through reading Animal Farm by George Orwell. This is when I was 14, explaining the subtext of the Bolshevik Revolution. I mean, it works as a story in itself, Animal Farm, but it's a beautiful parody, if you like. And Mr. Carlin would explain all of that to us as we passed the book around to read. We all had to read a bit at our hinged, lidded desks. And he would write Wilfred Owen's Anthem for Doomed Youth on chalk it on the blackboard and explain alliteration, the rifle's rapid rattle. And he took us to the theatre, took some of the boys to the theatre, encouraged me, saw that I was a voracious reader, suggested I read Dickens, suggested I read Geoffrey Household, C.S. Forrester, all of these authors, and took a real interest in my writing. I used to write silly stories then. And Mr. Carlin, when I published this boy, I tracked him down, he was still alive, in his 80s, and invited him to the book launch, and he doesn't remember a single bloody thing about me at all.
0: Did he come anyway?
1: He came anyway.
0: Who are you?
1: And his grandson came to the last book launch. There was him, and there was a teacher at primary school, Miss Wolfenden, who, the first teacher I ever knew who took an interest in pop music. She asked the class, boys and girls, you know, about 40 of us, who knows what number one in the charts are? What's the number one in the charts at the moment? And I was the only one with my hand up. And it was Johnny Tillotson, Poetry in Motion. And then when I went to the secondary school, it was Mr. Dearlove, who also introduced us to classical music, but was not a kind of musical snob. He allowed Terry Lawrence to bring in his Roy Orbison LP, and we all listened and sang along to Blue Bayou, and then went on to Holtz and The Planet. So it was a very eclectic music taste. So we're just going to read you an extract.
0: Yes, I think that was a nice bit in the book.
1: Because the other thing about Sloan was the hymns we sang as well, which I always enjoyed. In order to meet growing listener demand for more pop music, the BBC was forced to supplement its in-house orchestras and band leaders like Joe Loss and Billy Cotton with musicians who could play pop hits live, while the big band leaders still had a significant following among mums and dads. Something more authentic was needed to appease the kids, a style that more closely resembled that of the pop groups to be imitated. So groups like Peter Jay and the Jaywalkers and Shane Fenton and the Fentones were being hired to play live on the Light programme. Shane Fenton, whose real name was Bernard Dury, would become better known in the 1970s and 80s in another guy's Alvin Stardust. By this time, I did have one other means of slaking my thirst for pop songs by their original artist. One Christmas, Lily had bought me a miniature crystal radio set with a string aerial, which unlocked the door to the 3 or 4 hours of music broadcast every night on Radio Luxembourg, accompanied by constant static. As well as being pleased that I could answer Miss Woofenden's question when she asked what record was number one, in class that day, I remember being surprised that she should ask it. She was getting on a bit, late 20s, I would say. While I was self-aware enough to realise that I was unusually young to be interested in pop music, I also knew that Miss Woofenden was unusually old. It was my first experience of perceiving that a teacher might be remotely interested in the things that interested Linda and me. Perhaps Miss Woofenden was trying to broaden our horizons, but as far as I recall, this little incident was the only diversion at Bevington from our usual diet of hymns. While never inspired by the religion that underpinned them, I loved belting out the songs. At morning assembly, I would join in the cheery rendition of ditties such as All Things Bright and Beautiful with gusto. At Sloan Grammar School, to which I moved on later that year after passing my 11 plus, the hymns reflected a more muscular Christianity, and the girls who had been the most enthusiastic singers at Bevington were no longer present. This was an all-boys school. Onward Christian Soldiers was one of the Sloan favourites. It had a masculine appeal that brought out the best in us boys, even the ones who mumbled through assembly hymns, moving their lips just enough to satisfy the scrutiny of the teachers watching from the stage for any sign of insubordination. Other songs improved our vocabularies. Singing them was like being given an English lesson. When we first opened our hymn books to embark on He Who Would Valiant Be, John Bunyan's words towered before us like a rock face waiting to be climbed. A deep breath and off we went. He who would valiant be against all disaster, let him in constancy follow the master. There's no discouragement shall make him once relent his first avowed intent to be a pilgrim. How I love those words that my mouth had never uttered and my ears had never heard. Valiant, constancy, discouragement, relent, intent, and later in the hymn, confound and dismal. Most of all, I loved the strange, mellifluous pilgrim. After a while, the hymn books became redundant, as we only ever sang the same five or six hymns in rotation and soon committed their words to memory through constant repetition. Jerusalem was my first experience of proper poetry, Blake's lyrics swelling my chest with an emotion I didn't fully understand, a sort of puzzled pride. This wasn't the same kind of music as poetry in motion, but it was poetic, and it certainly moved me.
0: The Vampires.
1: Yes.
0: Yeah, so we have all that lovely poetry, and obviously that's great.
1: So I wanted to start my own group, for which I needed an electric guitar. I'd had this Spanish guitar my mother had bought me, but you need an electric guitar. By now, we're talking about 1964, 65. And 1964, my mother died. Her mother had died age 42. Her grandmother had died age 42. She felt there was a curse of the female line and she would die at 42, and she did, which left me and my sister on our own. And we had this, we kept very quiet, so that my sister always said if the authorities find out, they'll come and split us up. She was 16, I was 13. And in the end, we couldn't keep quiet anymore because my mother waited her whole life, dreamt of the offer of a council house, and it came 2 weeks after she died, council house in Welwyn Garden City. My sister marched around to the council and said, my mother's dead, but me and my brother will have this. Anyway, cut a long story short, this social worker called Mr. Pepper came into our lives. And Mr. Pepper originally was going to put me in care with foster parents. Linda was going to go into Dr. Bernardo's to continue her training to be a nursery nurse. She left school at 15 to train to be a nursery nurse. But Mr. Pepper, in the end, and social workers tell me this would be impossible today, came back and said, okay, I've got your flat. The council have given you a flat. And it was probably the worst flat that the council had on the books. They thought two bits of kids were given this place, we can't get rid of it to anyone else. Linda went and looked at it by herself, and they weren't figuring on dealing with Linda. She looked at it. They'd taken the doors off to burn as firewood. Linda said it was just terrible. We lived in some bad places, but this was terrible. So she went to the phone box, put her fourpence in, rang Mr. Pepper, pressed button A when he answered, and said, we're not accepting that place. Mr. Pepper said, Linda, you can't negotiate with me. You realise what I've gone through to get this for you?
0: She's 16.
1: She's 16. She said, well, if you go and look at it, if you think you can live there with your family, come and look me in the eye and tell me, and I'll think about it again. And we never heard about that again. This lovely masonette, number 11 Pitt House, on the Wilberforce estate in Battersea, which meant we had to go south of the Thames, which was a trauma for us, but we got over that.
0: Yeah, but you always say you're a South Londoner
1: eventually.
0: Now.
1: Yes. And it meant I used to do a milk round with a guy called Johnny Carter to get money. I did a milk round with him on Saturday and Sunday, and I did a paraffin round with him two nights a week. If there's any young people on your table, perhaps you'd explain what paraffin was. Basically, there was pink and there was blue, and there was great rivalry between the two. So Johnny was an ex-teddy boy who'd settled down, got married, but he had the most elaborate hairstyle, a Tony Curtis with a DA. The D stands for ducks. You can imagine what the A stands for. And as we did the milk round, he would always be doing it. He's the one who, in my first book, I say, we went to a place called Ruston Close, and he would always find an excuse. We usually went into these multi-occupied places and knocked on a door each to collect the milk money. Number 10 Ruston Close, he would always send me in by himself, say, oh, I've got this book work to deal with, Alan. And it wasn't until years later I realised that 10 Ruston Close was 10 Rillington Place, where Christie had murdered all those women.
0: Oh, my God.
1: It was left there. Actually, David Attenborough made the film 10 Rillington Place, and then they pulled it down. Big tough teddy boy Johnny Carter sent me in, 11-year-old Alan, rather than. Anyway, we got this place in Battersea, so I couldn't help Johnny anymore. And on our last milk round together on the Sunday, he said, come back home with me. There was never any words of similar, sorry, hear about your mum and all that. He didn't do that around North Kensington anyway. And he took me to his house, took me down to the cellar, opened the door, and there was a vast array of brand new musical instruments. There were drums and clarinets and saxophones and guitars. Now, either Johnny was a distributor for a musical instrument company in his spare time, or they were nicked. But he said, just pick whichever one you want. And I picked a Vox solid electric guitar, and it came in a gingham case, and I borrowed my sister's lipstick and wrote The Vampires across it. And then, because I'd invented the group, I had to go and form it amongst my schoolmates in Sloane School. Now, I was telling this story at the Monmouth Book Festival just 2 weeks ago, and I happened to mention that it was a very, you know, I wasn't a great musician. I'd been learning through Burt Whedon's Play in a Day, and it had taken me 6 years already. But I was the best musician in The Vampires. The drummer, I was telling the audience in Monmouth, Jimmy Robb, was bloody useless. From the audience came this, I'm here, Alan. It was Jimmy Robb. Now, if there are any vampires here, could you please put your hand up? It was Jimmy Robb. I mean, Jimmy Robb reminded me of John Lennon's joke about Pete Best, who they dumped out the Beatles. John Lennon said, what's the difference between Pete Best and a chiropodist? A chiropodist bucks up your feet. That was Jimmy Robb. So we were away. We formed a schoolboy band,
0: was
1: my first.
0: You played, good songs?
1: We played.
0: Did you write songs?
1: By that time, the Beatles were coming along. We played things like Thank You Girl and all that. Oh, I wrote songs as well. And yeah. I'm Fed Up was one of them. Baby, I'm Sorry to Say, I'm Fed Up Over You. Yeah, it's
0: brilliant. You wrote that?
1: I wrote that when I was about
0: sure
1: nine.
0: I heard that. do a bit more.
1: No, but I mean, just to give this audience, because they've had their tea and they're a good audience, and they're entitled to an insight into my genius. So I wrote, when I was about 10 years after Fed Up, when I was about 18, 19, I wrote a song about a boy with acne, called bad skin. I've got acne, I've got eczema, I've got every skin disease, gives me pimples I can pick, gives me blackheads I can squeeze. No.
0: You were 18.
1: You just had your scones, I know. 18. But that's not the genius, was the middle eight. The middle eight was, how can any girl want to be with ya when every kiss she gets just tastes of Nivea? So as you could see, this is an undiscovered genius.
0: Beginning.
1: Real talent.
0: With
1: real
0: vampires,
1: talent.
0: Yeah. Obviously.
1: Yeah, yeah.
0: And then before we move on, it did come to an end, the vampires, didn't it?
1: Yes, because... because of one of my... Colin James, who's a member of it, his lovely mum and dad took me on holiday with them. I actually fancied his mum, I have to say. I mean, there's a term for it now, isn't there? But I was kind of, 14, 15. So it's after my mum died. So it was when I was 15, and they took me on holiday. His mum was lovely. She was beautiful. And it was the year of Sonny and Cher, I Got You, Babe. And they took me to Pontins Holiday Camp. And we had a great time. But amongst this is in the evenings, you would have a guy playing records. And I Got You, Babe, she would get me up so that she did the Cher to my Sonny. Yeah, they did that famous Top of the Pops for
0: that
1: those
0: dance.
1: Who were alive at the time.
0: Yeah.
1: That dance, yeah, I Got You, Babe. And at the end of the... Remember at those holiday camps, at the end of the week, there'd be a photographer all week taking photos. At the end of the week, just before you got turfed out, there was a big kind of rows of photographs, and you pick which ones you wanted. And she picked me and her dancing. They'd say that. And Colin James, my mate, took umbrage. He was in such a foul mood over that.
0: He didn't like
1: and
0: it.
1: And I thought, no. I don't want to have, I'm intruding here on family stuff. So that was the end of the vampires.
0: That was it.
1: Sonny and Cher broke up the vampires, I can honestly say that.
0: Just quickly, what is quite interesting at this point is that huge things happening in the world. Big events.
1: But we couldn't understand them. I mean, for anyone who's my age at the time, so 12, 13 or whatever, my mother would never explain the facts of life. She subcontracted that to Linda with her hilarious consequences, which is described in my first memoir. But so when the Profumo scandal came along, I couldn't work out living off immoral earnings. What does that mean? And the Lady Chatterley, the end of the Chatterley ban, all these great events of the 60s. And as I say in the book, I didn't know about the Cuban Missile Crisis. I didn't know about impending doom, which is probably the best way to be when doom decides to impend. So that was actually the week that the Beatles released Love Me Do, was the Cuban Missile Crisis. So I was just focused on the music. And
0: so
1: the girls.
0: There was a big moment, wasn't there, with the music, which obviously overrode all that other news going on.
1: Yeah. Which one was that? The Beatles.
0: No. From folk to electric.
1: Oh, that was Dylan, yeah.
0: Yeah. And you describe it just that people
1: later.
0: Were, it was a big shock at the time of the way music was changing.
1: Well, it's incredible to think now, because my sister's boyfriend, who became my brother-in-law, came into our house when he had his first date with her with Bob Dylan's first album, and it was just a folk record. Virtually no one had heard of Bob Dylan, and the next few years he became really, really big. But it's incredible to think that when he decided to pick up an electric guitar at the Newport Jazz Festival in America and play an electric guitar, he was booed by the folk fans who wanted him to be a purist folk singer, which meant you only played acoustic. And there is I do use this as a political analogy. I say what happened with New Labour is that we went electric to reach a wider audience, and there's still people in the party trying to drag us back to folk music. But leaving that aside, by then I was a big Dylan fan. So that album, Bringing It All Back Home, where he made the side one was all electric and side two was all acoustic, was a big deal. And these were the big things, and of course the coming of the Beatles and the invasion of the American charts. Mandy Miller and Nelly the Elephant never made it into the American charts. Pinky and Perky didn't get there either. The Beatles suddenly on the Billboard 100 were number one, number two, number three, number four. Such an exciting period to be a teenager.
0: So let's move on a little bit and have your next choice, which isn't the Beatles, actually. But anyway, what is it?
1: It's Summer in the City by the Loving Spoonful.

0: that in context, am I thinking you're a mod, there are lots of girls around, you've got a new guitar, new band. What are you doing at that time?
1: So we were from the area, which was the first really good mod band that we played around West London. But it was also, so that was 1966, England won the World Cup. My three passions were books, music and football. Me and Andrew Wilsh, who was the drummer in the area, a good drummer, unlike Jimmy Robb. we were in Trafalgar Square that the night England won the World Cup, and everyone were babbing their horns. It was amazing. And that record, Summer in the City, although it's an American band, Loving Spoonful, but, you know, the Beatles and Gerry and the Pacemakers and all the British Invasion, Herman's Hermits, had gone to America and dominated the charts. Then the Americans picked this music up. It was their music originally, of course, you know, Chuck Berry and Bill Haley and all that. And then back came bands like the Loving Spoonful, who were excellent. And that record, me and Andrew spent a lot of time walking around Soho and all that. I had no parents, so there was no parental control on me. I wasn't doing bad things. We weren't, you know, if I'd have been doing drugs or something, poor old Mr. Pepper, our social worker, would have lost his job. But, you know, we were just enjoying life. And it was so hot that that song, you know, Back of My Neck Getting Dirty and Gritty, just brings that all back to me. And there was a love interest, and I hope that Stephanie Bates isn't here today. No, good. So I loved Stephanie, and Andrew went out with her sister.
0: Oh, yeah.
1: And we had a brilliant time. And then she packed me up. And I couldn't understand it. She looked into my eyes, her beautiful big brown eyes, and packed me up because she said she wanted someone older and more mature. And she went out with her cousin. Can you believe that? I think it's terrible. And then I wrote a song for her called Stephanie's Blues. And rather pathetically imagined, because she lived in Shepherd's Bush, that I would stand on Shepherd's Bush Green, busking with sort of old rags on as she walked past, and she would take pity on me. I didn't do that, but that was in my mind.
0: And then life was changing. Where were you working at that time?
1: Tesco's.
0: And then you moved on to...
1: Before they sacked me. Yeah. I say I left. They say they sacked me. And if we went to an employment tribunal, we'd both be right. It would be a score draw. But, yeah, that's another story that's in the first book. So then I went to another supermarket called Anthony Jackson's, which had just taken over from Victor Values. People might remember these names. And it was a little corner supermarket in the Upper Richmond Road in Mortlake. And then they got taken over by Tesco's, so I thought I'd better get out.
0: And then it was the post office after that?
1: Well, first of all, that's not run... There's the in-betweens, so I had the area.
0: Oh, yes, okay.
1: We had
0: yes.
1: our gear nicked.
0: Area,
1: and
0: yeah.
1: The second band was a band called the In-Betweens, which was very, very original for 1967. They were multiracial. They had a proper manager. They had a fan club. They came and headhunted me, and I took my Hofner Very Thin guitar, my lovely cherry red guitar by then, and plugged it straight into a Marshall amp, and we were away. R&B, soul, Stax, all of that stuff. And the lead singer was a girl. That was very unusual. And in 67, her name was Carmen, half German, half Indian, the most exotic creature. She was absolutely beautiful. And I took over lead singer. Carmen was the singer, but I took over for two tracks, All or Nothing by the Small Faces and the Troggs' Wild Thing. And if you have never seen me and Carmen with the In-Betweens doing Wild Things, then you've never had a cultural experience. This was amazing. So I would play and sing it, and she would dance around me. And there's that bit in the middle of Arthur, it says, Wild Thing, I think I love you. Ding, ding, ding, ding. She would drape one arm around my shoulder, look into my eyes. I loved Carmen. In fact, if you just give me a minute to think about that.
0: Did you have success?
1: No. She married the drummer. No one married the drummer. She went off with the drummer, and they married and lived together happily ever after.
0: I meant, did you have success with the group?
1: Oh, sorry. Sorry. There's two things mixed up there.
0: Yes, I could see you were getting away with the memory there.
1: We had a lot of success. We had a record contract, all that, and then our gear got nicked once again. So the area broke up because our gear got nicked, but I'd taken my guitar home.
0: Right.
1: Now with the In-Betweens, they had all their gear nicked from a pub in Islington called the Pied Bull. and I'd take them, and my guitar got nicked as well. And the bass guitarist was a guy called Sham, who's West Indian, and he wanted me to start another band. And I was coming up to 18. I was going to get married at 18. And I said to Sham, look, I can't do this anymore. I've got to get a job. I'll come back to music, but I've got to get a proper job. You know, stacking shelves isn't giving me enough money to get married. He said, why don't you join? He was a postman. He said, why don't you become a postman? He said, they can't recruit staff for love nor money, so lots of vacancies, long hours of overtime. You can earn a fair bit of money.
0: So music took a bit of a backseat. It was really
1: while,
0: nearly there.
1: Yes.
0: Nearly there, but we have to get your next record first.
1: Right, can you remind me what was Starman?
0: Starman,
1: David Bowie, yes.

0: But they're Starman.
1: Bowie was so Bowie was my hero in my 20s. I mean, the Beatles right through my life, but Bowie came along, and I was a Bowie freak in my early 20s. But I had a wife and three kids living on a council estate in Slough, and whilst I badly wanted to paint my face, you know, the cover of Aladdin Sane, he had that lightning bolt, and I badly wanted to put that lightning bolt, all the Bowie freaks were doing it, and I say in the book that one of the young postmen at Slough where I was came in with a lightning bolt, and the supervisor sent him home to wash it off, which is fair enough, because if you open a door at 6 o'clock in the morning to sign for a registered letter and there's a bloke with a Bowie, so I kind of felt, I say in the book, responsibility held me down like a pin on a mounted butterfly. Bowie was a kind of all these different personalities he assumed, you know, was Hunky Dory and then Ziggy Stardust and then Aladdin Sane. And I loved the music. I mean, it's very tuneful, great music. You knew that was going to last. And Starman, of course, for anyone who watched Top of the Pops in 1973, when Bowie did Starman, and he put his arm around the neck of Mick Ronson, who was the lead guitarist, the blonde lead guitarist, and there were people who swore blind that they kissed, because Bowie put it around that he was bisexual, which sounded very exciting and exotic for the early 70s. No one had ever seen a bisexual then. And actually, when you look at the clips back again, it's very innocent, and they didn't kiss, but that appearance on Top of the Pops caused a sensation, singing Starman.
0: So in the sort of 70s, you kind of accepted, didn't you? You kind of thought, I'm never going to make it. It seemed so close, though, if the equipment hadn't been nicked. You were doing really well. You could have been a rock star.
1: Maybe. And
0: but
1: I had,
0: you weren't.
1: Yeah. I had those great songs like Bad Skin that I was waiting to make my fortune on.
0: And you at that point, you kind of accepted it, didn't you? You just thought, well...
1: Well, I was getting involved in the union, and you know that was taking up a lot of time, so I wasn't picking up the guitar so much. I never got together with another bunch of people. I think the glory, those kind of 3 years that I was playing on a stage with other musicians to an appreciative, mostly appreciative audience, just stuck in my mind as something that I wanted to get back to, but I never did.
0: But you are a fan of Elvis Costello.
1: Yes.
0: And all that, you know, desire to be a rock star, to try again, it came back, didn't it?
1: It did come back, and I listened to Elvis Costello's stuff on his early albums. I thought he was great, and I decided one day to sit down. This was 1982. This is where the book ends, the 25 years ends. I decided the cassette had come on the scene.

0: finish now, just so we have a little bit of time for questions. So just your final choice is really, you know, your heroes, really, who we haven't really talked about, but anyway.
1: Yes, the Beatles. So In My Life, the reason it's called In My Life is because that was not just one of my favourite tracks, but in 1980, I recalled in December 1980, when I got up for work at 4:30, as usual, to go and be a postman, switched on the radio and heard that John Lennon had died. And it was an amazing... I mean, you know, people would have this Presley, because that was a shock as well. But, you know, and famously Don McLean on American Pie says the day the music died was when Buddy Holly died. For me, when Lennon died, that's when you knew the Beatles were never going to get together again. And it was a really sad... Just before you play the music, I mean, there's a story I tell in the book that in America, a guy called David Halloran was as big a fan of the Beatles as me, but from across the Atlantic. And he loved John Lennon. And he trained in medicine. And he was the senior surgeon on duty at the Columbia, I think it was, hospital, when he was told there was someone coming in a back of a police car, because John Lennon had been shot outside of Dakota buildings. The police didn't say who it was, because they didn't want the... But they shoved him in a police car, took him. And David Halloran was suddenly there looking down at his great hero, John Lennon. David Halloran held John Lennon's heart in his hand to try to pump life back into it. And to me, that story is so poignant that it's not just, you know, any surgeon who had to do that, but a surgeon who was mad about the Beatles and whose hero was John Lennon suddenly found him, and of course, despite his best efforts, Lennon died. So that was a very, very poignant moment. And In My Life, that was a Lennon song off of Rubber Soul, to me was a much better eulogy, if you like, to John Lennon than Imagine. I always thought Imagine was a bit kind of saccharine, but this was a lovely song.

0: Well, we do have very
1: finish on a happy note there.
0: Downer, but we can have an upper now. We only have like a few minutes for questions, but then Alan will be signing, but you can all kind of ask questions then as well. But I wondered if anyone would like to ask anything, if you put your hand up.
2: You only briefly mentioned Elvis at the end. Didn't he have any influence on your life?
1: Yes, in fact, if you when you read the book, you see, I mean, me and my sister used to sob our hearts out at Old Shep. I mean, goodness, that was a tearjerker. And I talk about Feel So Bad, which was a B-side that Presley... But, you know, the tragedy with Presley, and he was a great, obviously, you know, an icon. The tragedy, he was so badly managed. I mean, in the end, that raw power that Presley had and brought to rock and roll and was so sensational was almost squeezed out of him. He got put in a succession of awful movies to the extent that the kind of real rock and roll had disappeared. It came back again when he kind of revived it in the 70s before his death. But I think that was a tragedy. The other thing, of course, is Presley, neither Presley nor most of those artists, apart from the black artists like Chuck Berry, wrote their own songs. The songs were all written for them. When the Beatles came along, that was that the artists actually wrote their songs as well. That was really, really important in terms of the development of popular music. So lots about Elvis Presley as well as Costello.
3: Just an observation before I start. I find it immensely depressing that you are no longer rock loyalty in the Labour Party. It's now run by public schoolboys momentum. Very depressing.

0: Thank you.
1: And also, completely digressing, do you remember Horace Batchelor and the Infodrome?
0: Oh, God, it crossed my mind to mention that when I was talking about Radio Luxembourg. Yeah, I, in my childhood memoir, I talk about that, not just Horace Batchelor, where I can still remember his address. Keynsham, K-E-Y-N-S.
1: Bristol.
0: Yes.
1: And I'm very upset that you haven't mentioned the Kinks, who are my
0: heroic.
1: In
0: there. Yeah, they're there.
1: You know, wonderful. They fought like dogs, the Davises. They made some they wrote wonderful lyrics and wonderful music.
0: One of the chapters is You Really Got Me by the Kinks.
2: Okay. Yep, that's great.
0: The other thing on Radio Luxembourg was Garner Ted Armstrong. Do you remember in The World Tomorrow? She's frightened the life out of me. Garner Ted Armstrong with The World Tomorrow. And you had to listen to that before you could get the pop music, if you could get rid of the static.
2: I think we have to end it there. When I first, when Alan first said he wanted to be a rock star, you know how you think, oh, that's a bit of a joke, la, la, la. But in fact, it's just so dead serious. He's really serious. I think it's a brilliant book. I really, really enjoyed it. And I'd just like to say thank you very much. It's been really interesting hearing
0: you. Pleasure. Thank you, Doug.
3: Thank you.

Me and My Music was presented by Becky Milligan, and today her special guest was Alan Johnson, who was talking about his book, In My Life, A Music Memoir, at the Times and the Sunday Times Cheltenham Literature Festival in 2018. The music on today's programme was Bing Crosby, True Love, Johnny Kidd and the Pirates, Shaking All Over, Loving Spoonful, Summer in the City, David Bowie, Starman, The Beatles, In My Life. The theme music, Who Wants to Fall in Love, was written and played by Adrian Webster. 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

Hello and welcome to Patients Postbag Pick and Mix Show, brought to you by Cotswold Hospital Radio, broadcasting live to Cheltenham General and Gloucestershire Royal Hospitals and also on the World Wide Web. My name's Jane and with me in the studio is Colin. On this show, we'll be playing some of the requests that our volunteers have collected from patients at Cheltenham General and Gloucestershire Royal Hospitals. We've got a great lineup of tracks which we'll be playing for the next hour. In the first part of the show, we have music by The Small Faces, Donna Summer and Tommy Dorsey. And first up, we've got I Feel Love by Donna Summer. The song became popular during the 70s and is credited as one of the most influential records ever made, originating electronic dance music. Certainly that pounding disco sound is very evident on this track,

by Donna Summer. Our next track is A Soldier by The Small Faces, one of the most acclaimed mod groups of the 60s. Who remembers the mod culture? A Lambretta or Vespa scooter was a must, as was a sharp suit and that distinctive short haircut. Away we go then, back to the 60s with The Small Faces and The Soldier.

The small face is there with the soldier. And now for a change of style. On the sunny side of the street became a jazz standard in the 30s, played by Louis Armstrong, Dave Brubeck and Benny Goodman, to name but a few. Arguably, though, the most popular arrangement was by Tommy Dorsey, which achieved chart success in 1945. So here is his version of On the Sunny Side of the Street.

0: Tommy Dorsey there and his orchestra with On the Sunny Side of the Street. And now for a short message.
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0: 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My name's Jane and with me is Colin. This is the Patient's Postbag Pick and Mix show, where we are playing some of the requests that our volunteers have collected from patients at Cheltenham General and Gloucestershire Royal Hospitals. In this part of the show, we have tracks by Dusty Springfield, Level 42, Frank Sinatra and Chuck Berry. However, our next track is by Prefab Sprout. The King of Rock and Roll is described as a purpose-built, catchy song that you'll find yourself singing along to. No more to it than that. So off we go. Enjoy and join in with Prefab Sprout and the King of Rock and Roll.

Ah, great party track there. Wow. The King of Rock and Roll by Prefab Sprout. Chuck Berry was, of course, one of the pioneers of rock and roll. John Lennon once said, if you had to give rock and roll another name, you might call it Chuck Berry. And Bob Dylan called him the Shakespeare of rock and roll. High praise and indeed deserved. No prizes now for guessing our next track. It's Chuck Berry and Memphis, Tennessee.

Memphis, Tennessee, by Chuck Berry. Time now to hear from Dusty Springfield. She started her career with her brother Tom as the Springfields. Her first solo hit was I Only Want to Be With You back in 1963. We're going to hear in a moment a song from 1966, written by Jerry Goffin and Carole King. It describes the loss of innocence that comes with growing up and the desire to recapture it. Here is Dusty Springfield with Going Back.

What beautiful lyrics. Dusty Springfield and Going Back. Now it's the turn of Jamiroquai, an English band formed in London in 1992 and probably best known for their recording of Canned Heat. But we're going to play a perhaps less well-known track, coming up right now, Cosmic Girl by Jamiroquai.

0: Jamiroquai with Cosmic Girl, and we'll be back after this short message.
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0: 10cc are our next route with their recording of Dreadlock Holiday, a reggae song based on real events that Eric Stewart, one of the composers, and Justin Hayward experienced in Barbados, although Stewart changed the location to Jamaica. And why not? Here it is then, a great song, Dreadlock Holiday by 10cc.

Well, I could almost feel the sun on my shoulders there. That was 10cc and Dreadlock Holiday. Daft Punk are a French electronic music duo formed in Paris in 1993, and although their music is well known all over the world, you won't actually recognise them off stage because they take great care to retain their anonymity when performing by dressing as robots. Here they are with Get Lucky.

And that was Get Lucky by Daft Punk featuring Pharrell Williams. Going back now to the 80s and 90s with Level 42, who during this period had a number of big hits. The track we're going to hear is from 1985, and it's Leaving Me Now

That song had success in many countries as well as the UK, including the USA, Australia, Argentina and Japan. Leaving Me Now by Level 42. Now for a complete change of mood. Written in 1930 for the King of Jazz, it was revived and popularized again in the late 50s with this version by Frank Sinatra. It Happened in Monterey.

Frank Sinatra, and It Happened in Monterey, accompanied by Nelson Riddle and his orchestra. Sinatra recorded 59 studio albums and 297 singles in his solo career, spanning 54 years. What an achievement. You're listening to Cotswold Hospital Radio, broadcasting to Cheltenham General and Gloucestershire Royal Hospitals and the World Wide Web from our Parkside studio. My name's Jane, and with me is Colin. This is the Patient's Postbag Pick and Mix show, when we are playing some of the requests that our volunteers have collected from patients at Cheltenham General and Gloucestershire Royal Hospitals. And our next pick from the postbag is Carly Simon and her recording of Nobody Does It Better. Music written by Marvin Hamlisch with lyrics by Carol Bayer-Sager. Nobody Does It Better, you may remember, as the theme song for the James Bond movie The Spy Who Loved Me.

Nobody Does It Better There by Carly Simon, which reached number 2 in the UK singles chart. Coming up, Depeche Mode with their hit single from 1981, Just Can't Get Enough. Also recorded many years later in 2009 by the girl band The Saturdays as one of the comic relief singles of that year. But here's the original version, Just Can't Get Enough by Depeche Mode.

And that was Depeche Mode and Just Can't Get Enough. Our final track of the show is Shiny Happy People by the American rock band REM. Despite its success, members of the group felt it lacked gravitas and was more a pop song suited to children. As a result, they created a parody called Furry Happy Monsters and performed it on the TV show Sesame Street. Well, forget that as we listen to the original version of Shiny Happy People by REM.

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NHS to the test, the Friends and Family Test. 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

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Here's that number again, 0300 111 9000. 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
1: My dad told me to leave, and I didn't know where to go. I spent one night just walking around the streets, not daring to stop anywhere to try and sleep. By the morning, I was really tired and hungry. Then I was offered a place to stay with Gloucestershire Nightstop. I stayed with a couple just outside Cheltenham. They were really friendly, I had a room of my own, and they gave me a really big meal. 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
1: What is a heart attack? 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Most heart attacks are caused by coronary heart disease. A heart attack is life-threatening, and you need to have treatment as soon as possible. What are the signs and symptoms of a heart attack? The symptoms of a heart attack are pain or discomfort in your chest that doesn't go away. 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During a heart attack, there's also the risk of having a cardiac arrest. 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If you ever think you are having a heart attack, call 999 immediately. 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If in doubt, call 999. It could save your life.

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Opening the show today, we had the Welsh National Opera with Efysbry's Siciliani from the Paris Opera by Giuseppe Verdi. Later in the programme, we'll have contributions from Laura Wright, Felix Salmond, and more from Wales with the Treorchy Male Voice Choir. But first, our featured composer, Gustav Holst, born in Cheltenham, Gloucestershire, of an English mother and a father of mixed Swedish, German and Latvian ancestry, with a musical heritage going back at least three generations. Of all his compositions, the most famous, of course, is the Planet Suite, and our four selections today are taken from that opus. Each movement is named after a planet of the solar system, and we begin with Mars, the bringer of war.

Venus the Bringer of Peace, the second selection from our featured composer today. And we continue with the winged messenger, Mercury.

Mercury, the winged messenger from the planet Sweet. Our final selection is Jupiter, the bringer of jollity, probably the best known of the seven pieces, as in 1921, Holst adapted the central section of music to fit a poem by Cecil Spring Rice. "I vow to thee, my country," he harmonised the tune to make it usable for a hymn, which was then called Thaxted, and was named after the village where Holst lived for many years.

0: Our featured composer, Gustav Holst, and Jupiter, the Bringer of Jollity, performed by the Berliner Philharmoniker, conducted by Herbert von Karajan. All the tracks today were taken from the CD Gustav Holst, the Planets, performed at the Heritage Opera Museum.
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Our next artist, Felix Salmond, started playing the cello at 12 and studied at the Royal Academy of Music and the Brussels Conservatoire, and made his concert debut in 1908. He gained much success both in Britain and America, and here he plays for us the Andante Cantilena.

Felix Salmond with his composition and Dante Cantilena, accompanied by Wilhelm Backus, and taken from the CD The Definitive Collection of 19th Century Greatest Virtuosos. We turn from the cello now to the flute, and prior to James Galway, one of the most famous flautists in Britain was Richard Adeney, who regularly worked with such luminaries as Vaughan Williams and Malcolm Sargent, and was great friends with composer Malcolm Arnold. Here he plays for us the Flute Concerto No. 1.

Kalkamanen's Flute Concerto No. 1, played by Richard Abney, and the Bournemouth Sinfonietta, taken from the CD Arnold Wind Concertos. We return now to Wales, and in particular to the Rhondda Valley, where the Treorchy Male Voice Choir are based. The present choir was formed in 1946, and over the years have won many prizes and made numerous TV and radio appearances. They've worked with some of the best-known artists in the entertainment industry, including Harry Secombe, Cliff Richard, and Charlotte Church. Today they bring us The Hymn from Finlandia.

The Trioke male voice choir with Sibelius's Hymn from Finlandia, accompanied by Helen Roberts, and featuring Iona Jones, and taken from the CD Timeless. From Wales, it's only a short trip across the Irish Sea to Ireland, where although our next artist, Laura Wright, was born in Suffolk, she has three elder brothers named Seamus, Patrick and Liam, which makes her ideally suited to bring this version of Danny Boy, a ballad written by Frederick Weatherly, set to the Irish tune, London Derriere.

Laura Wright, who used to be a member of All Angels, and Danny Boy with the City of Prague Philharmonic Orchestra, taken from the CD Glorious. You've been listening to the best of British classical music with me, Peter Grogan. I've enjoyed your company today and look forward to you joining me again. And I'll leave you with the Scottish Chamber Orchestra, conducted by Charles Mackerras, and Mozart's Symphony No. 35.